That was Michael Ciccone, Ellen Epstein, and Cindy Callett singing Ferryboat Serenade. Our next song, Tugboat Days, is sung for us by the Canadian folk group Tamarack, which was formed in 1978 by James Gordon. This song captures the nostalgia for tugboats that plied the waters of the Lake Muskoka district in Ontario, Canada. European settlements in the area started with fur traders. It was not until the early 19th century that settlements began to appear in the area. With few roads, steamboats were the best way to travel around the lakes. It wasn't long before tourists began to venture into the area. The steamboats carried passengers to the various small towns that sprung up. The tugboats of this song towed, among other things, barges loaded with wood. Here's Tamarack singing Tugboat Days.

That was Tamarack singing Tugboat Days. A showboat is a river steamboat on which theatrical performances are given. The concept has been around since 1839. However, Josh Ritter's song, Showboat, is about lost love and keeping up appearances. When Josh was here at Oberlin College, he created his own major, American History Through Narrative Folk Music, and in 2006 was named one of the 100 Greatest Living Songwriters by Pace Magazine. Here's Josh Ritter.

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0: The New York Fireboat, the John J. Harvey launched in 1931, was the first fireboat powered by internal combustion engines, the first that could pump and maneuver simultaneously, and was the largest, fastest firefighting machine of her time, capable of pumping 18,000 gallons per minute. She was taken out of service after 63 years and would have been scrapped but for the efforts of a dedicated group of citizens who recognized her historic importance. This respect was repaid on 9/11 when she was able to reach a spot on the river close to Ground Zero and use her legendary pumping capacity to help fight the raging fires. Here's Larry Kaplan singing his tribute to the John J. Harvey.

York City on a run. It was 1931. Babe Ruth hit number 601. Snickers hit the candy stores. Fierce competition at the Kennel Club. Empire State going up, up, up. Well, the John J. Harvey was a new fire tug, best firefighter in the land. What you gonna do with an old fireboat when the screw don't turn and the hull don't float? Down at Staten Island with a lump in her throat, waiting for the next peel fire. Engine got a rumble, props has got a spin, doors has got

Summon out their calling, Harvey, join the rest. Press back into service on the fireboat line. Bright September morning, but the sun don't shine. Well, the heavens were a-fallen, and the ground was all ablaze. Haven't seen the likes of this since firefighting days. She was built to move the water, she was built to do it right. Pumped a million gallons.

watch your cabin fill with summer rain. But no one tells a river that it shouldn't flow. No one tells a whistle it will never blow. And no one tells a hero it's time to go. You never leave.

That was Larry Kaplan singing John Jay Harvey, Fireboat. During the American Civil War, Union gunboats shelled Confederate coastal and river fortifications throughout the war. Our next piece is a Civil War-era tune called Gunboat, played for us by Jim Taylor on hammered dulcimer, Bruce Green on fiddle, Sheila K. Adams on banjo, and Carl Jones on guitar.

That was Sheila Adams, Jim Taylor, Bruce Green, and Carl Jones playing Gunboat. There were manned lifeboat stations in America until after World War II. They were at intervals along stormy shores, such as the outer beaches of Cape Cod, Massachusetts. If a ship ran aground close to shore during a storm, the life-saving crew would use special cannons to fire a thin line over the vessel's mast. The sailors would attach a heavy line to this, which was pulled to shore. By attaching a device called a breeches buoy to the line, the ship's crew had a chance to ride the line to safety. Only if this approach didn't work would the life station crew launch a lifeboat into the surf and attempt to reach the vessel. After World War II, engine-powered life-saving boats stationed at nearby harbors would attempt the rescue. Here's Bob Zentz singing a lifeboat song.

That was Bob Zentz singing A Lifeboat Song. Thank you for listening to Glad for Trad with Dennis and Judy Cook and Doug McLennan on WOBC Oberlin 91.5 FM, Oberlin College and Community Radio. We'd love to hear from you. 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That's trad@judycook.net. Vladimir's Steamboat starts our series of steamboat pieces. It's a fiddle tune written by Jay Unger and played for us by Kathy Barton and Dave Para with some friends. It's preceded by a song, also with a steamboat in it, called Come Love Come.

and playing Vladimir's Steamboat. Now here's a tune from the CD Never Grow Up. It's called Hudson River Steamboat. Cindy Magson and Ann Hills found it in Sing Out magazine from the singing of John and Lucy Allison. They have cleverly worked in passages from the song One More River to Cross. Steve Gillette sings the melody and plays guitar. Cindy and Ann provide harmony vocals. Pete Sutherland plays piano and fiddle. And Mike Gleason lays down a solid bass on tuba. Here's Hudson River Steamboat, just chugging along.

That was Steve Gillette, Cindy Magson, and Ann Hills singing Hudson River Steamboat. Our final Steamboat piece is a banjo tune, Ladies on the Steamboat, played by Craig Johnson, who learned it from Clyde Davenport, his favorite clawhammer banjo player. By the way, clawhammer, sometimes called frailing, is a distinctive banjo-playing style and a common component of American old-time music. In clawhammer picking, the hand assumes a claw-like shape, and the strumming finger is kept fairly stiff, striking the strings by the motion of the hand at the wrist and or elbow, rather than by a flicking motion by the finger, as is done in other banjo styles.

That was Craig Johnson playing Ladies on the Steamboat. The songwriter Mary Garvey paints a musical picture of the Newfoundland fishing village of Peters River. Times are hard since the cod fisheries were shut down due to overfishing. The small boats along the shore are turned upside down on the beach with their bottoms to the sky to protect them from the weather. Mary says that when a serious storm was approaching, she saw the fishermen intentionally sink their small boats to protect them from the power of the storm. You wouldn't do that to a larger boat because the salt water would ruin the engine. Here's Gordon Bach singing The Boats of Peters River.

That was Gordon Bach singing The Boats of Peter's River. Thank you for listening to Glad for Trad with Dennis and Judy Cook and Doug McLennan. We'd love to hear from you. You can email us at trad@judycook.net. That's trad@judycook.net. This is WOBC, Oberlin, 91.5 FM, Oberlin College and Community Radio. Loch Tay Boat Song is a Victorian-era poem by Sir Harold Bolton, set to an old traditional Scottish melody, and sung for us by Jed Merrim. Loch Tay stretches 15 miles between the villages of Killeen, mentioned in the song, and Kenmore, in the heart of the Scottish Highlands. Aberfeldy, also mentioned in the song, is just to the east of Kenmore. Judy remembers friends singing this song during a folk festival in Killeen and having everyone sing extra loud on the line, "From Killeen to Aberfeldy."

That was Jed Marum singing Loch Tay Boat Song. Here is a lovely lullaby called Baby's Boat. It is sung by Sally Rogers on her album At Quiet O'Clock. Judy's mom used to sing this lullaby to her when she was very young.

That was Sally Rogers singing Baby's Boat. John Roberts sings our final song for this program, The Boatman's Cure. It was written by George Ward based on research he did on the history of the bateau, the vessel used along the Mohawk River in New York State for exploration and trade in the 18th century.

whiskey on for shanders is a bottle of rum. Now morning comes up early for a fast battle.

That was John Roberts singing The Boatman's Cure. It's Trivia Night, Friday, November 15th, 6 p.m. through 8:30 p.m. in the First Church in Oberlin, presented by Oberlin Heritage Center. 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And that ends our All Kind of Boats program.

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Have you enjoyed our program? 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

0: 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Glad for Trad is a program of traditional songs and tunes and those inspired by the tradition from Britain and America. Each week, we select a topic and present a program of music related to that topic, along with a bit of mild erudition. Today's topic is Pretty Women. This is the first of two pretty programs. Today will be all pretty women, many of them by name. Next week, we'll go to a theme of pretty random, that is to say, not just women who are pretty.
1: We'll start with the late Jim Taylor singing Pretty Peggy-O, a traditional Scottish song that came with early settlers to the southern Appalachian Mountains of America. The song was originally set in Fife, a small town with a historic castle in Aberdeenshire. In this version, the town name is Fenario. The location is also changed. This version talks about Louisiana, perhaps suggesting a War of 1812 setting. Guineas, mentioned in the song, are coins that were minted in England between 1663 and 1813. They were worth £1, 1 shilling.

That was Jim Taylor singing Pretty Peggy-O. We have a trio of Pretty Pollys next. Two very different pieces titled Pretty Polly, followed by Pretty Polly Oliver. Our first Pretty Polly is a chilling Appalachian murder ballad performed by Sweet Potato Spoon. The driving banjo and dissonant fiddle build tension appropriately through the breaks. Their CD came out in 2016, three Oberlin Conservatory grads and one undergrad, who delightfully adapted early Appalachian and Ozark music to contemporary style. Here are Sweet Potato Spoon.

That was Sweet Potato Spoon singing Pretty Polly. Our second Pretty Polly is an instrumental recorded in 1979. Gail Heil plays guitar, Kevin Kagan fiddle, and Lawrence Sugarman banjo. They called themselves the original Mound City String Band, after the old nickname for St. Louis, Missouri. The area that would become St. Louis was a center of the Native American Mississippian culture, which built numerous temple and residential earthwork mounds on both sides of the Mississippi River. Soon after this recording, the members of the original Mound City String Band went their separate ways, but at least we have the recording.

0: That was the original Mound City String Band playing Pretty Polly.
1: Thank you for listening to Glad for Trad with Dennis and Judy Cook and Doug McLennan. 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
0: Our next song, Pretty Polly Oliver, can be found on English broadside ballads from the 17th century. As it traveled through 300 years and across the ocean to Timbo, Arkansas, the song changed a bit, but the story is intact. We have it sung by Jody Stecker as part of the Song Links 2 project.

That was Jody Stecker singing Pretty Polly Oliver. Rhiannon Giddens is now well known for her work with early African-American music and making songs of slaves' narratives, as well as her past work with the Carolina Chocolate Drops and other groups. This is Rhiannon on a very early recording singing Pretty Sorrow, which she learned from North Carolina ballad singer Sheila Kay Adams.

That was Rhiannon Giddens singing Pretty Sorrow. This Pretty Susan is a localized version of Pretty Susan, the Pride of Kildare, that Len Graham recorded on Collected, one of more than 20 CDs he has made. The song says Pretty Susan is the pride of Moy Clare. Moy Clare is a townland in County Offaly, near the center of Ireland. A townland is a small geographical division of land found in Ireland and in the Western Isles of Scotland. The townland system is of Gaelic origin, predating the Norman invasion, and most have names of Irish origin. Moy Clare has an area of 1.12 square miles and is the 5,785th largest townland in Ireland.

0: That was Len Graham singing Pretty Susan.
1: Thank you for listening to Glad for Trad with Dennis and Judy Cook and Doug McLennan on WOBC Oberlin 91.5 FM, Oberlin College and Community Radio. 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
0: Pretty Sylvia, also known as Sauvé or the Female Highwayman, holds a great appeal for many women, perhaps vicariously enjoying Sylvia's spirited behavior. This version was one of 100 songs that Anne and Frank Warner collected from Lena Bourne Fish in New Hampshire. The Song Links 2 project, of which this recording is part, was an inspiration of Martin Wyndham Reed. He had English singers singing traditional English songs and American singers singing American versions of the same song. His earlier Song Links project did a similar thing with English and Australian versions of traditional songs. Here is Jeff Davis singing Pretty Sylvia.

That was the Young Tradition singing Pretty Nancy of Yarmouth. Our next pretty woman is Pretty Maggie, the first of three tunes played by Brian Peters. The other two are Marquis of Huntley's Reel and The Dead Cow. All three tunes come from manuscripts written down by members of the Winder family who farmed in Wyresdale, near Lancaster, England. John Winder was a local dancing master during the 1790s, and the family band played for church services before being made redundant by the installation of an organ, and for dances right up into the 20th century.

That was Brian Peters playing Pretty Maggie, Marquess of Huntley's Reel, and The Dead Cow. Now we have two tunes played by Kathy Barton and Dave Parra, Pretty Betty Martin and Chinkapin Huntin'. In the 18th century, there was a famous Maryland belle and beauty, Elizabeth Martin, familiarly known as Pretty Betty Martin, in whose honor a song was written with the lines, Pretty Betty Martin, tiptoe, tiptoe, Pretty Betty Martin, tiptoe fine. Betty Martin's grandson was William Paca, one of the signers of the Declaration of Independence. The song was popular and spawned several fiddle tunes, one of which is played here.

0: That was Kathy Barton playing Pretty Betty Martin and Chinkapin Huntin'. Thank you for listening to Glad for Trad with Dennis and Judy Cook and Doug McLennan. We'd love to hear from you. You can email us at trad@judycook.net. That's trad@judycook.net. This is WOBC, Oberlin, 91.5 FM, Oberlin College and Community Radio. Chris and Jan Ridley give us Cornish versions of a couple of well-known songs, My Pretty Maid and Oats and Beans and Barley. The first is a dialogue of country dalliance that is both practical and consensual. The second is a playground song that likely goes back to a chant of sympathetic magic intended to help the crops grow.
1: Where are you going, my pretty maid, with your rosy red cheeks and your curling black hair?
2: I'm going a-milking kine, so she said. Roving in the dew makes a milkmaid's fair.
1: Shall I go with you, my pretty maid, with your rosy red cheeks and your curling black hair?
2: Oh, yes, you may, kind, so she said. Roving in the dew makes a milkmaid's fair.
1: What if I should lay you down, my pretty maid, with your rosy red cheeks and your curling black hair?
2: I hope she'll help me up again, kind, so she said. Roving in the dew makes a milkmaid's fair.
1: What if a child should then be thine, with your rosy red cheeks and your curling black hair?
2: Why, then that child would also be thine. Roving in the dew makes a milkmaid's fair.
1: What should we do for a cradle, pretty maid, with your rosy red cheeks and your curling black hair?
2: My brother's a carpenter by his trade. Roving in the dew makes a milkmaid's fair.
1: What should we have to clothe him in, with your rosy red cheeks and your curling black hair?
2: Oh, I can weave and I can spin. Roving in the dew makes the milkmaid's fair. Oats and beans and barley grows. 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
4: That was Chris and Jan Ridley singing My Pretty Maid and Oats and Beans and Barley. Fly Around My Pretty Little Miss is a haunting traditional tune played for us by Pete Hobby and his 11-year-old daughter, Dakota, from Hampshire County, West Virginia.

That was Pete and Dakota Hobby playing Fly Around My Pretty Little Miss. Pretty Fair Maid in the Garden is an American version of the archetypical Broken Token song, sung for us by the Rowe Family Singers. Robert Chambers, in his Book of Days, 1862 to 1864, describes a betrothal custom using a gimel or linked ring. The ring was made with a double and sometimes with a triple link, which turned upon a pivot. It could shut up into one solid ring. It was customary to break these rings asunder at the betrothal, which was ratified in a solemn manner over the Holy Bible, and sometimes in the presence of a witness. With a triple ring, the man and woman broke away the upper and lower rings from the central one, which the witness retained. When the marriage contract was fulfilled at the altar, the three portions of the ring were again united, and the ring used in the ceremony.

0: Junction.
1: And that ends our Pretty Women program. 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Doug will rejoin us introducing songs when we can be together without masks and closer than 6 feet. 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
1: Hi, I'm Gabe Pollack, and you're listening to Live at the Bop Stop on WOBC 91.5, Oberlin. Cleveland is one of a select group of cities lucky enough to have a standalone, full-on jazz orchestra. For 35 years, the Cleveland Jazz Orchestra has promoted and performed compositions and arrangements of Ohio performers throughout the ages. And Paul Ferguson leads the group this week with entirely new arrangements of holiday classics. From December 11th, 2020, it's the Cleveland Jazz Orchestra, live at the Bop Stop.

Oh, that's good fun. Jackie Warren on piano, Aidan Plank on the bass, Johnny Cochran on the tenor saxophone. Now we'd like to play something that very thankful to have been introduced to this record when I was only 15 years old. My teacher, Chas Baker, gave me a copy of Herbie Hancock's record, The Prisoner, and the first cut on that is I Have a Dream, and this was composed in 1969, just a year after King's assassination. So here's Herbie Hancock's version of I Have a Dream. Oh.

Herbie Hancock's great composition, I Have a Dream. We have done several partnerships in the last 5 years with the Musical Theater Project, which is led by Bill Rudman. And we've done shows that were tributes to the swing era, to Irving Berlin, George Gershwin, Cy Coleman, and one really fun one was our tribute to Cole Porter, which gave me a chance to get to know this next song called Get Out of Town. And this is an arrangement we did for that program, and this will feature George Shernett on the baritone saxophone. Coming out the gate swinging, here is Cole Porter's Get Out of Town.

That's George Chernet on the baritone saxophone. Cole Porter's Get Out of Town. Now we'd like to play a world premiere. This is a brand new piece by a man who has a long association with the Cleveland Jazz Orchestra. It's Chas Baker, who for many years was director of jazz studies at Kent State and was my first trombone teacher in 1976. So we're coming up on the 45th anniversary of that friendship. This is a piece that he just wrote, part of a suite that marks some time during this COVID era. And this is a lovely piece that'll feature Jackie Warren. It's called Loved Ones.

0: A wonderful new composition by Chaz Baker. And you got to hear it first here. Yeah, you hear Jim Ruff back there clicking the drumsticks? That means it's good. We're very lucky to have one of the best vocalists in the United States living in Cleveland, Ohio. And she sings with us regularly. So please welcome the marvelous, talented, ever-swinging Evelyn Wright. And there she is.
1: I tell you. I didn't expect that long.
0: Well, so what song are you going to sing first here, Evelyn?
1: I'm going to do a tune entitled The More I See You. But first, I want to say something about that composition that Chaz wrote. That was just beautiful. So I want to send a big hello out to Chaz and Pat. Yeah, for sure. Just wonderful, wonderful work.

0: Thank you for that thunderous burst of applause out there. I hear you. I know you're clapping. Oh, I tell you, this is an adjustment, but we're working through it. We're getting through it. All will be well one day, indeed.
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0: We're going to do a beautiful Christmas song that was composed by Don Costa, and also it's been a fixture in the movie Home Alone. It's entitled Christmas Memories.
2: Two, one, two.

0: Live at the Bop Stop.
1: Christmas memories. I hope that brought you some joy, some peace during this time. All right. We need a little Cole Porter right now. Cole says, Irving Berlin. That's what I said, right? I didn't say Cole Porter. I said Irving Berlin. You heard, but didn't you hear me? Didn't you hear me? Thank you, Jim. Irving Berlin. Little blue skies.

0: The wonderful Evelyn Wright.
1: Thank you so much.
0: Cleveland treasure. Cleveland jazz master a few years ago.
1: Legend. They said legend. Yeah. You know when they say legend, that means he...
0: Very
1: I
0: good.
1: Don't know. You've been around a long time. That's what that means. Yes.
0: And now from Evelyn Wright, one jazz legend, we go to another. And this is a special moment because we're introducing a man who's had his share of health problems the last couple of years. And is this your first performance?
2: This is my first performance, not in my front porch.
0: Ernie has been serenading the greater Lakewood crowd from his avenue on front porch in Clifton Avenue. It has reached occasionally the southern part of Lakewood where I live, or the northern part of Lakewood, southern part of Lakewood where I live. But anyway, ladies and gentlemen, we are just delighted to have with us tonight

0: Cleveland jazz legend. He's going to play the last three songs with us tonight. Please say hello. Extend your warmest radio internet greetings to Ernie Krivda. And he's going to join us first on the song Change Partners by Irving Berlin.
1: One, two, on.

Ernie Krivda, welcome back. And when we discussed doing this, one of my chief joys in directing the Cleveland Jazz Orchestra is just writing music for my friends. So Ernie wondered if he could play the song Embraceable Use, which gave me a chance to write a brand new arrangement, which we'll hear tonight. And so I hope it goes well. Hope you enjoy this brand new version of George Gershwin's Embraceable You.

Ernie Kribta plays Embraceable You. We've come to the end of our program. We have one more song to do, and that song will be another Cole Porter tune called What Is This Thing Called Love? And it's worth noting that a Cleveland composer named Tad Dameron wrote a new melody on top of the chord changes of this called Hot House, probably one of the most difficult bebop melodies ever written. So we quote that as well. So we'll hear a little bit of Brad Wagner here, a little bit of Johnny Cochran, and then a whole lot of Ernie Kribta. So we're going to hear three of the finest saxophone players around right now. And so hope you enjoy this final number. We thank you for supporting the Cleveland Bop Stop. We thank you for supporting the Cleveland Jazz Orchestra. Hope you enjoy this last piece. Thank you.

0: Ernie Kribda on tenor saxophone. Evelyn Wright on vocals. Yo, yo. We have George Chernett, baritone sax, Brad Wagner on alto, Johnny Cochran on tenor, Dave Banks on the trumpet, our all-star, all-American rhythm section, Jim Rupp on the drums, Aiden Plank on the bass, Jackie Warren on piano. My name is Paul Ferguson. Thank you, everybody, for tuning in. It's been an absolute pleasure, and we hope to see you very soon. Bye-bye.
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3: 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Gun sales were at a 20-year high this past summer, and with coronavirus lockdowns keeping more kids at home, the number of deadly, unintentional shootings by children is rising. 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Guns need to be locked to prevent children from accessing firearms and to decrease the chances of unintentional shootings.
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1: Hi, I'm Gabe Pollack, and welcome to Live at the Bop Stop. Mm-hmm. 2020 marked the Bop Stop's 6th anniversary under the auspices of the Music Settlement. And even though COVID-19 presented challenges to live music venues everywhere, we still managed a socially distanced birthday celebration. This year, Akron-based pianist Theron Brown led a trio featuring Jordan McBride on bass and Zaire Darden on drums. Theron is a regular performer around Northeast Ohio, organizes the annual Rubber City Jazz and Blues Festival, and he portrayed Herbie Hancock in the 2016 film Miles Ahead. He released his first album, Spirit Fruit, in 2019. Here's Theron, along with his trio, celebrating our 6th anniversary from an October 22nd, 2020 live stream, live at the Bop Stop.

0: so much. Everybody doing all right?
1: Let me hear you. Okay, we got a crowd. All right, this next tune is a little arrangement of that I did of composition by the great Cedar Walton, and it's entitled Bolivia. Surely hope you enjoy it.

Zaire Darden on the drums. Give it up. Man, I hope y'all was dancing at home. It was in 4-4. Am I lying? I swear it was in 4-4. So y'all, don't skint, It's all right there. Four on the floor. All right. We're gonna record that soon. That works. All right. This next tune we're gonna play is a tune that I have written called Morning Horizon. And it is actually on my latest record, my debut record, No Concepts, which you can find on my website, which is www.TheronBrownMusic.com. Or for those that are here, I have some in the back if you want them. So. There's a version of that featuring the great Nathan Paul Davis in the trio. So. Check that out. He's one of my longtime friends, great saxophone player and composer from around the area. Can't say enough about him. So he did a wonderful job with that tune. It was an honor to have him on it. So we're going to play this tonight. It's going to be a little different from the album. A lot of you know, I grew up in church and have some gospel roots. And I told the guys, I was like, you know, we got to put a little something different on it. So. We're gonna try that out tonight. I surely hope you enjoy it. It's entitled Morning Horizon.

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1: Hope everybody's good, hanging out, got some drinks, got some food. Thank you so much. Everybody at home, kick back on the couch, probably giving your children a bath. I know what that is. I got two of them, so that's probably what they're doing right now, is getting baths. Oh, you can't hear me? Oh, okay. I'm talking like I'm talking to the people out there. We have a few people in the audience today, or tonight, so I need to talk a little louder. Sonny. Put it out there. We're live, Sonny. But yeah, I have two little ones at home, and hopefully I think they're tuned in. Hey, T, Tegan, Tony. We're a family full of T's. So this next tune we are going to play is by the great Chick Corea, entitled Tones for Jones Bones. Very interesting name. Oh. And this is going to feature Jordan and Zaire out front.

was a tune by the great Mulgrew Miller entitled From Day to Day. And Mulgrew is definitely one of my, he's been one of my favorite pianists for quite a long time. And I first met him, he actually came to Cleveland. This was when Sean Jones was in town running the Cleveland Jazz Orchestra. And, you know, he brought me in and I used to hang with him all the time. And he'd ask me who I've been listening to lately or whatever. And I mentioned Mulgrew. He was like, oh, okay, yeah, you're going down the right path. Like, he played with me on a couple of records. I'm like, what? So you know the guy? And this is when I'm first meeting Sean, too. So I didn't know the wealth of, you know, wealth of who he knew. So some time later, I'm playing in the Cleveland Jazz Orchestra, and he says, yeah, man, you're going to be sharing the chair with Mulgrew Miller. So I get the rehearsal, and I'm like a little kid, you know, all nervous to talk to him. He's a bigger dude, and I respect him as a musician. So I walk up to him. I was like, and you usually don't do this to seasoned musicians. You leave them alone and let them chill. So don't do this. Kids at home, don't do this. You know, ask them questions. Maybe they'll play for you. But my ignorant self went up to him and said, hey, can you play a tune for me? He should have been like, you got $500. Probably cost more than that. But God rest his soul, he ended up playing a tune, and it was Dreamsville. And it tore me up. It was crazy because we were done with rehearsal, and everybody was just packing up, and he started playing. And I always remember that he quieted the room. Like, there was that much power in his music, and he had that much control over what he wanted to say with the instrument. And I mean, I was zoned out already. I'm just sitting there looking, trying to get voicings and just in awe of what he's doing. But then I looked up and I just noticed, like, wow, it's like totally quiet. And that's something that stuck with me. Only, you know, you see those things with those seasoned musicians that can really bring you in. Even if you're talking about the hamburger you had earlier or the theme park you want to go to when the pandemic's over, you know, you get that music in your soul and you can't resist it. It's like, you know, it just hits you there. So y'all, thank you so much for tuning in. That was, again, From Day to Day. That's also on the album. Bam! I have right here, entitled No Concepts. And you can visit my website if you want to order it from home, www.TheronBrownMusic.com. You folks here, I got a few in the back if you want some. All right, I think we're going to play another one here, and this is off the album as well, entitled Brown's Blues. I surely hope you enjoy it.

0: Thank you so much. Thank you, thank you, thank you. My name is Theron Brown. Let's keep it going for Mr. Jordan McBride on the bass. Jordan McBride on the bass. And then on the drums, Mr. Zaire Darden. Oh, yes. This is the Theron Brown Trio. Thank you so much for tuning in.
1: 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I'm Gabe Pollock. 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

0: Welcome to Glad for Trad on WOBC Oberlin 91.5 FM, Oberlin College and Community Radio. Glad for Trad is a program of traditional songs and tunes and those in the tradition from Britain and America. 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Today's topic is Very Cool, and a very cool program it is. 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Bundle up and enjoy the show.
1: We'll start with a couple of merely cool songs. Now is the Cool of the Day and Cool Water. Mike Agrinoff starts us off with Gene Ritchie's beautiful and thought-provoking song of ecology. Now is the Cool of the Day.

That was Mike Agranoff singing Now is the Cool of the Day. We'll follow that with a classic cowboy song, Cool Water, sung by Riders in the Sky. The song about the cowboy, his mule Dan, and a mirage was written in 1936 by Bob Nolan.

That was Riders in the Sky singing Cool Water. Now we have a couple of songs as winter creeps up on us, almost unnoticed. Waltz into Winter and Winter Man. Waltz into Winter was written by Archie Fisher. It paints images of birds, trees, and the passage of time. The song is sung by Kathy Westra and George Stevens on their new Birds of Passage CD.

0: That was Kathy Westra and George Stevens singing Waltz into Winter.
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2: Have you been to the Allen Memorial Art Museum at Oberlin College? The AMAM holds an encyclopedic collection of more than 14,000 works, including examples from the cultures of the ancient Near East, Egypt, Greece, and Rome, as well as European and American paintings, sculpture, and decorative arts from the medieval period to today. The museum is located at the corner of Main Street and Lorraine Street here in Oberlin, Ohio.
0: Chris Leslie, who plays fiddle on this rendition, with Tim Radford singing.

That was Tim Radford singing Winter Man. Winter night's next. Cold is the night, cold and haily night, and a roving on a winter's night. They are all warm love songs, really. Cold is the Night is one of our favorite Cindy Callett songs. She sings it here with Michael Ciccone and Ellen Epstein. In spite of the title, it seems a warm song of human affection.

That was Cindy Callett, Ellen Epstein, and Michael Saccone singing Cold is the Night. Scottish in origin, Cold and Haily Night first appeared in David Hurd's Ancient and Modern Scots Songs in 1776. This variant was collected from blacksmith John Ginger Jack Woodrich at Wollacott Moor, Thrushleton, Devon, by Sabine Baring Gould in 1892. Scottish versions usually end with discovery followed by remorse on the part of the female, whereas this Devonshire version is more akin to other Southern English night-visiting songs, which tend to end in bliss and contentment. Cold and Haily Night is sung here by sisters Jane and Amanda Threlfall.

That was Jane and Amanda Threlfall singing Cold and Haley Night. Our final Winter's Night song is A Roving on a Winter's Night, sung by Ian Robb. He gives a nod to both Doc Watson and to Lisa Null, who have both recorded this as well.

0: That was Ian Robb singing A Roving on a Winter's Night. You are listening to Glad for Trad with Dennis and Judy Cook on WOBC Oberlin 91.5 FM, Oberlin College and Community Radio. 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We'd like to let you know of changes. 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That's T-R-A-D at J-U-D-Y-C-O-O-K dot N-E-T. Back to the 19th century with a gem of a lament. Poor Soldier, Hungry and Cold, sung by Frank Prophet from Western North Carolina. The Warners, who recorded Prophet singing, claim this is a Civil War song, and so does the tradition in Frank Prophet's family. They're probably right, but there's no reason why it could not have been sung in any other U.S. war fought in a cold climate. Here's a quote from the book, Among Loyal Mountaineers, Reminiscences of an East Tennessee Unionist, as it relates a particularly cold and hungry march in the early days of January 1864. A halt was made, and every man stood still in his place. Everything was quiet as death, when A.M. Rule of Company A, who was then just a boy, began singing in a clear yet solemn voice to the tune of Lily Dale. O soldier, poor soldier, hungry and cold, therefore I'll return to my home far away, so farewell to the brave and the bold. Never did a thing come more appropriately, never was it more telling. It seems as if I can almost hear it yet. Here's Frank Prophet.
1: Wow.

That was Frank Prophet singing Poor Soldier, Hungry and Cold. Frozen to death is the theme of our next two songs, 1800 and Froze to Death and Young Charlotte. In the first song, it is merely figurative. 1800 and Froze to Death was the name given to the year 1816, when a series of volcanic explosions, notably Tambora in Indonesia, the biggest volcanic eruption in recorded history, resulted in what has been called the Year Without a Summer. So much ash came out of Tambora, you could bury the state of Rhode Island 183 feet deep. The song, 1800 and Froze to Death, sung here by Dan Schatz, tells of a wealthy man's generosity during the resulting famine.

That was Dan Schatz singing 1800 and Froze to Death. Young Charlotte is an old ballad native to North America. It has been a popular ballad all over North America from Newfoundland to South Dakota. It was so popular, in fact, that it inspired a doll called Frozen Charlotte, a china doll in varying sizes, molded as a single piece. There was an article in the February 8, 1840 edition of New York Observer that told of a woman who froze to death on a sleigh ride to a ball on December 31, 1839. This might well have been the inspiration for the song. We always thought the dessert Frozen Charlotte was inspired by this song. Turns out we're probably wrong. One etymology suggests the dessert is a corruption of the Old English word charlotte, C-H-A-R-L-Y-T, meaning a dish of custard. In another, meat dishes that were known as charlottes were popular in the 15th century. Other historians say that this sweet dish took its name from Queen Charlotte, wife of George III of the United Kingdom. It's even possible that the dessert takes its name from Alexander I's sister-in-law, Charlotte of Prussia. But we digress, as usual. Here's Deborah Cowan singing Young Charlotte.

creaking rake the runners make as they bite the frozen snow. Then are the hills in faster roar and by the cold starlight, when Charles in these frozen words at last the silence broke. Such a night as this I never knew, my reins I scarce can

0: That was Deborah Cowan singing Young Charlotte. 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
0: Phil Cooper and Margaret Nelson play The Winter Instrumental. It's a medley of three tunes. The first is Three Little Drummers Come Over the Hill, from the repertoire of the Beers family. The second tune is called Mary Bore a Son to God, and the third tune is a Breton New Year's dance called Andro Neves, which is a traditional form of breakdancing.

That was Phil Cooper and Margaret Nelson playing the Winter Instrumental. Kim Wallach of the Short Sisters set Robert Frost's poem, Fire and Ice, to music as a round. Let us muse on the end of the world. Here are the Short Sisters.

That was the Short Sisters singing Fire and Ice. Our last song has got to be the spookiest of our very cool show. It is Alan Powers' song, The Snow, sung by Cindy Mangson, Priscilla Herdman, and Ann Hills. Always listen to prophetic birds.

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And before the DC Five, we heard from the Beatles and the leading track off of their double album, the White Album, as they call it, back in the USSR. And then, of course, the Dave Clark Five followed them, harking back to the days when the Dave Clark Five was considered competition for the Beatles before the Beatles just rolled over everybody in popularity. Well, that'll about wrap it up here from the Solid Gold City. 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

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Hope you're having a wonderful afternoon and enjoying some artistic rock and some avant-garde crazy stuff.

You're listening to WBC Oberlin 91.5 FM Oberlin College Community Radio. So far you've heard At the Rasco by Charlie Magiera, then The Next Time Might Be Your Time by Blue Jean Tyranny, then Your Hidden Dreams by White Noise, and now The Mousetrap Caught In by Peter Hamill. Charlie Magiera is from a recently released box set. I believe he's an Israeli. He was an Israeli musician. White Noise features Delia Derbyshire of the BBC Radiophonic Workshop. She's known. She's not known, but she. Or she is known, but among her more well recognized work is the Doctor Who theme. Interesting, and Peter Hamill is also one of the is the main songwriter of a Van der Graaff generator. But enjoy that. You're listening to Low by David Bowie radio show on WBC Oberlin 91.5 FM Oberlin College and Community Radio.

Hello. This is WOBC Oberlin 91.5 FM, Oberlin College and Community Radio. And, so what you've heard in the instrumental portion has been, well, at the end of the non-instrumental, at the end of the, like, sung half was Wonderful Offer by Essential Logic. And then beginning the instrumental half was Polygon Window with Polygon Window. Polygon Window is a pseudonym of Aphex Twin. And then that was followed up by Valley of No Return by Joe Meek and the Blue Men. Then The Deer in the Forest Part 1 by Arthur Russell. Hari Narayan by Alice Coltrane. And then Semper Dolens by Mary Jane Leach off of Flute Songs. The last two songs I will play are Fruits of Disillusion by Eve Jarvis, and then See My Brother, He's Jumping Out by Arthur Russell off of the album Corn. And that will make up the penultimate episode of Low by David Bowie, the radio show. I will be on the air again next week, and then I will probably do some interim shows during finals week. And also, I'll be here for winter term. So, enjoy your weekend. And, keep on rocking in the free world. Doot doodle doot doot.

guessing fiction or for truth. Guess the fruit of disillusion is in season. But if it's not got through, take a moment or two and just forget. It's constant change.

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Thank you for listening and tuning in. This is Through the Trees on WOBC 91.5 FM, Oberlin College and Community Freeform Radio. And just want to extend gratitude for tuning in on this Monday afternoon, or if you're listening somewhere else at some other point in the wildness of space and time. But just thank you. And we start off today with Ciara Gillespie, That Was No Sun. And we're just going to continue to sink into the open spaces and find out what's there. So thanks for being here and sharing in this. 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

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We had Gary Higgins with Thicker Than a Smoky, Islaja with Havalisia. That's probably wrong. Just going to take a wild guess on that. That was followed up with Gareth Williams and Mary Curry. Their Flaming Tunes project, Breaststroke, and then the Atomium Part 2 by Stars of the Lid. Something to sink into and get lost in as the uncertainty of life envelops us always. And we're just going to keep going that way, seeing what's there on that path. So thanks for being here. This is Through the Trees on WOBC.

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We have Midwife with Way Out, Mount Erie Microphones Singers Project, Where's My Tarp? And then we just heard Merope Idvipa, Lithuanian band. That's their newest record that's coming out this month. And yeah, we have some Kath Bloom coming up and some other surprises and maybe detours and things here, there, nowhere and everywhere. So thank you again. This is Through the Trees on WOBC.

once again for tuning in, listening, and sharing space with these sounds. Hopefully they have brought something to you this afternoon, this evening, wherever you are. We had Kath Boone and Lauren Connors, You Cleared Up the Sky, followed by The Ethereal Beauty of Rosa by Cluster. And we heard Spinning Lantern by Heiko off their newest record this year. And then that was Water People by Liz Harris Grouper. And we're going to close out this evening with the House of Mirrors by Northeast Ohio Zone Emeralds. So thank you again for being here and listening.

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0: Welcome to Glad for Trad with Dennis and Judy Cook and Doug McLennan on WOBC Oberlin, 91.5 FM, Oberlin College and Community Radio. Glad for Trad is a program of traditional songs and tunes, and those in the tradition from Britain and America. 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
1: Our first three songs, all titled Billy Boy, are very different. The first was a work song native to the northeast of England. It was collected by Richard Runciman Terry as a Northumbrian capstan shanty and has been reported as being sung at the windlass. The rhythm was used at those long wooden levers known as breaks, which were common to both the windlass and pumps used on earlier wooden ships. Billy Boy is sung for us by Salt of the Earth, who were Joyce and Danny McLeod and Ingrid and Barry Temple.

That was Salt of the Earth singing Billy Boy. Our second Billy Boy, sung by Peggy Seeger, is the familiar nursery rhyme by that name. Although the song's repetitive nature is typical of a nursery rhyme, the tone is both ironic and teasing. The best example of this is the answer to the question of the girl's age. You too can add up the numbers to find that they make 70, one typical lifespan. Then there is the question, can she bake a cherry pie? Feeding has always been closely linked with courtship, and in some cultures, this ability is more important than virginity. Billy Boy first appeared in print as a sentimental song, My Boy Tammy, in 1791, and we're told that an Edinburgh actress of the time, a Miss Duncan, made a big hit with it.

0: pocket for my knife, but she's a young thing, too young to leave her mammy.
1: That was Peggy Seeger singing Billy Boy. The Almanac Singers was a New York City-based folk music group active between 1940 and 1943, founded by Millard Lampel, Lee Hayes, Pete Seeger, and Woody Guthrie. The group specialized in topical songs, mostly songs advocating an anti-war, anti-racism, and pro-union philosophy. Our final Billy Boy is a parody of the traditional courtship version we just heard from Peggy Seeger, with strongly anti-war lyrics the Almanac Singers wrote and performed in 1941. DuPont, mentioned in the song, ranked 15th among United States corporations in the value of wartime production contracts. As the inventor and manufacturer of nylon, DuPont helped produce the raw materials for parachutes, powder bags, and tires. Here are the Almanac Singers singing Billy Boy.

0: No, I haven't got the skill to murder and to kill.
1: He's a young boy and cannot leave his mother.
2: Don't you want a silver medal, Billy boy, Billy boy? Don't you want a silver medal, charming Billy?
0: No desire do I feel to defend Republic Steel.
1: He's a young boy and cannot leave his mother.
2: Don't you want to see the world, Billy boy, Billy boy? Don't you want to see the world, charming Billy?
0: No, it wouldn't be much thrill to die for DuPont in Brazil.
1: He's a young boy and cannot leave his mother.
2: Girls would like your uniform, Billy boy, Billy boy. Girls would like your uniform, Charlie and Billy.
0: They wouldn't get much chance to love me with six

0: That was the Almanac Singers singing Billy Boy. Billy O'Shea is a shanty likely written in the 1950s or 60s in the sea shanty tradition. The rhythm is that of a halyard shanty, in which there is a downward pulling motion as the sails are raised. The story has many of the same elements we hear in many a traditional shanty, and it has sprouted numerous versions. Here's Graham Knights singing Billy O'Shea.
1: Well, we

That was Graham Knight singing Billy O'Shea. Thank you for listening to Glad for Trad with Dennis and Judy Cook and Doug McLennan. We'd love to hear from you. You can email us at trad@judycook.net. That's trad@judycook.net. This is WOBC, Oberlin, 91.5 FM, Oberlin College and Community Radio. Melody Walker wrote our next song, Billy the Champ, though it could have been titled Billy the Chimp. The song is a true story about the life of an ex-circus chimp that Melody used to visit in the Sequoia Park Zoo. Billy lived at the zoo for over 50 years. Here are Melody and her partner, Jacob Groopman, singing Billy the Champ.

That was Melody Walker and Jacob Groopman singing Billy the Champ. Our next tune is Little Billy Wilson. It is likely that almost any bluegrass or country western banjo player you run into will know some version of this tune. You will find it present in the earliest recordings of old-time music, and it was frequently played in the early days of the Grand Ole Opry. We have it played here by the British group Rattle on the Stovepipe. Here's Little Billy Wilson.

That was Rattle on the Stovepipe playing Little Billy Wilson. Next, we have Johnny Collins singing Old Billy Riley for us. This is a halyard shanty used for raising sail. A.L. Lloyd comments, "A fierce song, made to fit the rhythm of fast pulling and quick breathing." A droger, mentioned in the song, was a ship in the West Indies sugar trade. "Screw her up" in the final line is an expression used aboard sailing vessels and means tighten up. It probably comes from the use of jack screws, which were employed to stow cargo as tightly as possible below decks, usually cotton bales, but other bulky stuff as well. Of course, knowing sailors' reputation, it probably had other meanings as well.

0: Mr. Billy Riley. Oh, Billy Riley, oh.
1: That was Johnny Collins, Dave Weber, and Pete Watkinson singing Old Billy Riley.
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1: The ballad Night William is usually known as The Knight and the Shepherd's Daughter. It is sung here by the Young Tradition, who were Peter Bellamy, Heather Wood, and Royston Wood. There are, in some versions, a lot of verses. The Young Tradition decided that 15 verses were enough to tell the story. Peter Bellamy says that this was the group's first attempt to apply group singing techniques to a long ballad. Well done, we'd say. Here are the Young Tradition singing Night William.

That was The Young Tradition singing Knight William. Until recently, one of the truer aspects of war was that men went away to fight and women stayed behind. But not always. There are numerous tales in which the woman offered to go with her man, dressing as a man herself. Sometimes she went with him, other times not. This is an American version of the English ballad Lisbon, called William and Polly. It was collected in the Appalachian Mountains by Maud Karpeles and Cecil Sharp. In most English versions of the song, the young lady is called Nancy. The song is sung by the Vox Hunters.

0: That was the Vox Hunters singing William and Polly. Sweet William, sung for us by Judy Cook, is a version of Earl Brand, Child Ballad No. 7. She got it from the singing of Fields Ward from Galax, Virginia. There is an old tradition that calling someone's name in an extreme situation can prove disastrous to them. It happens in this ballad when Fair Ellen calls Sweet William by name in verse 7.
1: "'Twas in the merry, merry month of May, when the meadows looked fresh and gay. He hung his bugles round about his neck,

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She stood till she saw her six brothers fall. Her father fell so near. "Sweet William," I said, "come and stop your case, for you seem almost too severe." She took a handkerchief from her side, 'twas made of linen so fine. She took and she wiped his bleeding wounds, for the blood ran as red as any wine. Then he mounted her upon

That was Judy Cook singing Sweet William. William Hall is a broken token ballad that Sarah Gray got from the singing of Hattie Presnell. Hattie lived on Beech Mountain in western North Carolina and was one of the singers from that area recorded by Sandy and Caroline Payton in a 1964 Folk Legacy recording. Sarah sings it for us on her 1998 recording, Back in the Early Days.

0: That was Sarah Gray singing William Hall.
1: Thank you for listening to Glad for Trad with Dennis and Judy Cook and Doug McLennan. 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
0: Now, here is as sad a song as ever we are likely to play. It's called William Ishmael, who is the villain of the piece. It was collected by Edith Sturgis from James Atwood sometime before 1919. It is a version of Brown Robin's Confession, Child Ballad number 457. Professor Child traces the ballad back to a 1650 broadside called William Grisman's Downfall. The main question is, why did he kill the woman he claims to have loved? Frequently, and likely here, the man is so jealous of imagined other suitors that he kills her rather than have her leave him for another. Such is the sad reality of some forms of mental illness. Here is Margaret MacArthur singing William Ishmael.

That was Margaret MacArthur singing William Ishmael. Our final two pieces are both titled William Taylor. In 2017, Lindsay Straw from Boston, Massachusetts, released The Fairest Flower of Womankind, a CD of traditional ballads featuring strong women. William Taylor is a ballad of revenge. Lindsay says it was important to her to include the final verse, where the captain admires her bold and aggressive actions and makes her commander. Lindsay wonders whether that was out of respect or fear.

That was Lindsey Straw singing William Taylor. For our last William and Billy piece today, and our second William Taylor, we give you a big sound from a small island. The island is the Isle of Man, located in the Irish Sea between Great Britain and Ireland. Its native music is called Manx music. The Isle of Man is home to the world's oldest parliament and a rich Gaelic tradition. In English, this rich, moody tune, played by Barule, is called William Taylor. The core of Barule is fiddler Thomas Callister, Welsh accordionist Jamie Smith, and bouzouki player Adam Rhodes. They are accompanied by a variety of guest performers who fill out the sound. Here's Barule playing William Taylor.

That was Barul playing William Taylor. And that ends our William and Billy program here on Glad for Trad with Dennis and Judy Cook and Doug McLennan. Thanks for listening. Let us hear from you at trad@judycook.net. Safe travels wherever you may go.

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2: When you think of cumbia, chicha, Afro-Latin, and second wave Afrobeat music, clearly the first place that comes to mind is Cleveland, Ohio. All right, not really. But Hello 3D doesn't let the winter weather get in the way of creating an incredibly unique and danceable blend of Latin and Afrobeat music. Featuring Jacob Fader on guitar, John Galvez on guitar, Cuddy Calhoun on keyboards, Neil Chastain on percussion, Ed Sotelo on bass, and Joe Tomino on drums. In a performance from March 13th, 2021, it's Hello 3D, live at the Bop Stop.

Thank you very much. This is a song that guitarist Jake Fader wrote, and it's called Old Bus.

0: Thanks for tuning in again. We're really happy to be here. And thanks to the Bop Stop for having us and everybody's kind attention.
1: Thanks to Graham back there on the sound.
0: Thanks to Gabe for being a kind and affable host, as always. This song is based on two things that shouldn't mix: thin air and alcohol.

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1: That song was called Thin Air and Alcohol. And again, we are Hello 3D Band from Cleveland, Ohio. Chicha, cumbia, with a touch of Cleveland, twist of Cleveland. What did you call that before, what I have in this glass right here? A Lake Erie highball?
0: Lake Erie highball, yeah.
1: Some of Lake Erie's finest.
0: Yes. All right, we got another one for you. Esto se llama Terremoto de Cintura. 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

0: Thank you kindly. 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
1: Thank you, audience.
0: Hey, Jake, why don't you take this time to introduce the band real quick? We got a little time here.
1: Okay, we got Cuddy Calhoun on keyboards over here. Mr. Joe Tomino on drum set. The one and only Neil Chastain on congas, percussion. Mr. Danger himself, Ed Sotelo, on bass. And the one and only John Galvez right here. My name is Jake Fader. We're Hello 3D, and we're super happy to be playing live music in front of actual humans and the internet.
0: Yeah. This song, as far as we understand, this is a South American classic. Esta canción se llama Cariñito.

0: Cariñito. Ooh. The next one's an original by our bass player. Ed Sotelo, the one and only Ed Sotelo right here. Let's hear it for him.
1: Hopefully my mom is watching. She's probably not, though. It's okay.
0: And the name is Taffy Del Valle.
1: Taffy Del Valle.

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1: The song features clapping. We like to clap.

Thank you, studio and internet audience. All right, we got a couple more for you. That's how you know the show is going to be over soon. So invite your friends, your neighbors, virtually, of course. We want everybody to stay safe and healthy so we can get into a really beautiful 2022. You know what I'm saying? So here's an old Colombian classic. Se llama La Sampuesana.

0: Thank you. All right, this is our last song. We are Hello 3D with an exclamation pointed from Cleveland, Ohio. This is an old classic. We kind of do it our way. It's called, it's a long title, but we're going to call it Me Robaron La Runa Mula. Thank you all for tuning in and coming out and checking us out. This has been super fun.
1: Sorry, you can clap along at home. 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
1: We are back, and we are looking at a pretty lopsided matchup, Jim.
2: That's right, Ron. I mean, in one corner, we've got a 175-pound guy, and in the other, a 6,000-ton heavyweight train?
1: Jim, this guy has no idea what he's getting himself into.
3: 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Every day, people tempt fate and die trespassing on railroad tracks. 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
4: Every day in the United States, 8 kids are shot by a misused or unlocked gun. Gun sales were at a 20-year high this past summer, and with coronavirus lockdowns keeping more kids at home, the number of deadly, unintentional shootings by children is rising. Parents who own guns need to take every precaution when it comes to gun storage. 3 in 4 first and second graders know where their parents keep their gun, and 1 in 3 admit to handling the weapons. Guns need to be locked to prevent children from accessing firearms and to decrease the chances of unintentional shootings.
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7: Thank you for that intro. This is John Berglund of Freedom from Strife. Tonight I got Brad with me. Let me put you on the mic here, Brad. I'm just going to turn all the mics on. So, test. You want to try it?
8: Sure.
7: Yeah, there you go.
8: I'm on.
7: Yeah, that worked.
8: Good evening.
7: Good evening. It's kind of a treat to have somebody with me in the studio. Typically, I'm on my own here. So, let me think. I promised that tonight I would share or get into 10 topics that we've covered over the past 8 years, or I've covered, just to give the little thumbnail sketches. I thought I would find the best ones, but what I ended up doing was just randomly thinking of some other ones on Monday. And for the first time, I think since I've done the show, that was kind of like the whole week. I was looking forward to it because I had my topics and I knew what I was going to try to do. But first, I want to tell you this story. I'll tell it to Brad since he's here.
8: Okay.
7: Back in the 60s when I was a kid, probably in third or fourth grade, there was this album that was called something to do with Mother Goose. And it was songs. And it was songs done to pop beats, you know, like The Twist or The Frog, you know. And the only part of the song of one of them I could remember was about Little Miss Muffet. And it had the line, "If I had a Muffet, I take it and stuff it and bake it and tie it to the railroad track. Da da da da da. I mean, that's how silly the whole thing was. But I was I just was so into that album. So for some reason on Friday, I was in a school and I thought, you know what? I bet you I could find it if I really knew how to look for it. So I don't know how I searched. I went on discogs.com and I might have typed Mother Goose Rock or something like that, you know? And I scrolled and scrolled and scrolled. Sure enough, I recognized the album cover. It was Mother Goose with a Beatle beat. And then I went to YouTube and I found the whole album is on YouTube. So for the first time in about 55 years,
9: wow,
7: I heard these songs again. And it was like I really remembered them all, you know? Once I heard them, like Georgie Porgy, da da da da, you know? And then I could remember the whole song. It was amazing. And then I looked on eBay to see if you could buy an LP. They were really expensive. There were like three for sale, but one was like still in the original wrap. They went like $160 for it or something like that. But I just thought it was so interesting, you know. All right, what are the 10 topics? Brad's going to be very patient because, I got a surprise for him in one of the topics. I haven't told him about it yet. He's kind of like, oh. All right, I'm going to go through these really quickly. These are 10 different topics than the ones I covered last time, and I'm going to try to do each one in 4 to 5 minutes. Okay, number one, this was a topic regarding string theory. String theory is variously known as M theory, superstring, cosmic landscape, multiverse, whatever. The whole idea behind it is seems to be that everything is so amazingly... apparently fine-tuned in our universe. You know, there are parameters, there's ratios, strengths and forces that if they were different, even within a fraction of a percent, there's like 6 or 7 of these forces in the universe that if they were different than even just a fraction of a percent, nothing would be here, including us, of course. And this has kind of intrigued scientists a little bit, because scientists by nature are naturalists, you know, they don't accept that there's design. They look for other explanations other than design. In fact, Leonard Susskind, who's one of the fathers of string theory, one of his books is called The Cosmic Landscape and the Illusion of Intelligent Design. So I read that book, I did order it, and then I remember I also read he had done an interview for New Scientist back in 2005, I think, and he said, I actually printed out the quote, and physicist said, you've kind of given us the Sophie's choice, you know. He said this in this interview, if for some unforeseen reason the landscape turns out to be inconsistent, maybe for mathematical reasons or because it disagrees with observation, pretty sure that physicists will go on searching for natural explanations of the world. But I have to say that if that happens, as things stand now, we will be in a very awkward position without any explanation of nature's fine-tuning, so we will be hard-pressed to answer the intelligent design critics. Mm. One might argue that the hope that a mathematically unique solution will emerge as faith-based as intelligent design. I thought that was interesting because Leonard Susskind. He kind of admitted, you know, well, if string theory doesn't really pan out, he felt like the only alternative really, you know, that if you really wanted to argue would be intelligent design because of the fine-tunedness of the appearance of fine-tunedness in the universe. Wow. And here's the kicker. The kicker is that about a year ago at Harvard, a string theorist, cosmologist, or whatever they call him, cosmologist. I think his name was put out a paper that kind of sent everybody for a loop because he argues in the paper that the math of string theory does not allow for the kind of universe that we live in. And that's as much I'll say about that because my 5 minutes is up. So does that mean that what Leonard Susskind argued earlier, that since string theory is in trouble mathematically now, that should give more reason for people to think more on the matter of intelligent design, you know? Anyway, I thought that was quite interesting that this is a new development. All right, and then it kind of in relationship to string theory with its multiverse view, you have this many worlds interpretation. So this is number two. The many worlds interpretation is something I've also talked about on the show, the many worlds interpretation of quantum mechanics. This is different than the multiverse. It has instead to do with what's called the collapse of the wave function. The wave function in quantum mechanics is all the possibilities, the wave of possibilities that exists as to where you'll find a particle. And it's the wave is so mysterious because instead of being like a matter wave or an energy wave or something like that, it's just a wave of a number of the probability of finding something somewhere. And this is shocking because to many people in physics, because it shouldn't be that everything is based on probability. It should be that there should be a stricter causality and determinism, because science is really based on the whole idea that something causes something else, A to B, and you can plot it based on, you know, something hits with a force at a certain angle, the other thing is going to take off at another angle. But in quantum mechanics, that's just not the case. You do not know exactly where it's going to end up in each particular case. Over time, if you graph all the cases, you know, that happen with identical forces involved, identical inputs, you're going to come out with a wave. It'll show up based on that probability wave, but as to any individual event, there's no way to say exactly where it's going to be because it's based on probability. And that was really hard for a lot of people to take for a long time. In fact, today this is still Roger Penrose, who's a very famous physicist, theoretical physicist, mathematical physicist. He's arguing for what's called objective collapse or spontaneous collapse of the wave function, where it's not based on, where it is based on kind of something physical. And perhaps he believes in what's called the pilot wave interpretation. But what is the many worlds interpretation is that, like when Schrodinger came up with this wave equation, he found it to be so weird, that's why he suggested the whole mind, kind of the mind experiment of Schrodinger's cat. You know, if the cat's in the box and there's a vial of poison that's going to be released based on a quantum level event, then does that whole system belong together, whereas the cat is both dead and alive, or neither dead nor alive, until somebody actually looks in the box? Because the whole point of the Copenhagen interpretation is it's based on observation. Observation is what determines reality. Mm. And the whole wave of possibilities exists in a superposition until the observation is made. And upon the observation, where another system interferes with that system or kind of inserts itself into the system by the means of the measurement, that causes the collapse of the whole wave function. So in the many worlds interpretation, which science so loves, and with Jacques Vallée, when I talked about him as a UFO expert, he suggests that these beings that are being seen are, you know, from other dimensions. In other words, this many worlds interpretation, that they exist simultaneously with us, but we just can't observe them, but they're able somehow to manipulate dimensions. But anyway, this idea of the many worlds is eventually that every time an observation is made, according to Hugh Everett, who originally described it or suggested it, Bryce DeWitt. So anyway, every time an observation is made, all the possibilities, according to the Schrodinger wave equation, branch off so that they all exist in some universe, some world. Many copies of us right now are existing, and all possible things that we could be doing, we're doing, but we only know what we're doing in our particular world. So that's the many worlds view. Okay, so that's another thing I've talked a lot about on this show, is the different different interpretation of quantum mechanics. Okay, third one. I wrote these down on Monday, and I have no idea what I wrote them down for, and this is really all over the place, and I feel bad for Brad. because he's sitting here trying to figure out what I'm doing here. Okay, number three, you got genocide. I write, what's so bad about genocide? Okay, so anyway, I think this was once I was talking with some people that were on my show, and we were just kind of, you know, if people believe in evolution, which, you know, if you really are someone who believes that everything is based on selection, the selection effect, that things that are selected are just selected, right? And therefore, that's how progress is made, or that's how things go forward. In biology, that's how things go forward. In chemistry, that's how things go forward. In the whole universe, even, you know, this whole idea of a selection effect taking place. So Darwinianism has kind of gone up through from biology now to everything. Well, if that's the case, I don't see why anybody is morally outraged at anything when it involves things at the level of the genome, like the genocide. If a whole subgroup is threatened with extinction, particularly within a larger group of, you know, humanity, even, let's say, according to evolution, if that's what you believe, then, you know, you should say, well, I'm sorry we got to go, but it's for the better of the better of the species. I think that must have been what I was talking about. Of course, I was saying it kind of because I'm not of that point of view. I do believe that all human beings, regardless of our background or ethnicity, whatever it is, we all equally are valuable because we all are made in the image of God. So I don't think without that viewpoint you have any argument, you know, that's going to be consistent to say why anything should be preserved, because nothing has real meaning in a cosmic scale, cosmic sense, eternal sense. So that's been, I think that's what I wrote that for. I don't know. That was just kind of weird. I don't even know why I wrote these down at the time. This is Monday. Number four. I think I was talking to my daughter about, what about strategic suffering, you know, because it has a ring to it, and anything that has a ring to it is going to get noticed. So maybe we could put it into a paper, you know, and get noticed somehow. But anyway, I always thought of that book, War and Peace, and how at the end, the main character, he says, you know, what really taught me about what's meaningful and what made me really, what woke me up to, you know, life itself was suffering. You know, he tried this, he tried that. He goes through the kind of the litany of all the things he tried. And we all have to say, you know, nobody likes to go through suffering. Nobody likes to go through anything. They wouldn't, you know, I've been through things that I would never want to go through again, nor would I wish anybody else to go through. But on the other hand, I recognize the value of those things. And I guess that's why I came up with that term strategic suffering. But, of course, that could never be applied. I mean, that sounds kind of Mengelian almost. How, you know, we're going to determine what kind of suffering helps people the most. I think that's kind of in God's purview, not mankind's. But I remember once I was talking to the boys at the detention home, because I used to go there every week, and I think I was talking to him about something, and I said, you know what, you guys, you've all been through something, right? But first I asked him, do you like who you are? You know, basically, do you want to be somebody else? And pretty much everybody said, no, I don't want to be anybody else. I want to be who I am. And I said, well, do you recognize that some of the things that got you to where you are, even who you are things that are, you know, you wouldn't want to go through again? And I, you know, it's just this whole idea. People often ask, well, what is, you know, why does God allow suffering to good people? You know, that's a big one. But, you know, if you see what suffering really does work out and can work out, if it's meted out, you know, as I believe it is meted out with exact precision in the case of those. Anyway, not too much, not too little. I am somebody that firmly believes in Romans 8:28 or 8:29. It says, all things work together for good. All things work together for good to those that love God and are called according to his purpose. So even the suffering, even the negative things, I believe they have eternal value. I really do. And so I think I talked about the matter of suffering on the show and its purpose, you know, and maybe we aren't the ones. We could never be agents of suffering to others, nor should we, because, you know, how are you going to determine? Unless, you know, but what about parents? What about the military? What about situations where they do use a certain amount of discipline, let's say, and doesn't discipline involve some kind of suffering to, you know, at least the absence of pleasure in what you want to do? So, again, you know, anyway, that's one of the things I talked about. Number five, I have Brad. I wrote down Brad here because it was blank, and I knew he was going to be here. So, Brad, I had you on the show once, and it was because why? You want to tell a little history about that? You were diagnosed?
8: Diagnosed with renal cancer and...
7: Stage four,
8: yes. And miraculously, I survived it. And I got the kind of treatment that I needed, and it was just the right time. Timing, the right doctor became involved, and it's just amazing how it all worked out. And it's keeping me alive, and I'll always, you know, appreciate the fact that it was somewhat arranged. Well, I believe it was arranged and predestinated that I was to stick around, and God even arranged things to happen a certain way to keep me here.
7: Well, recently something else happened, right?
8: Yeah, recently I just had a heart attack, my second heart attack. So I've
7: still here,
8: and I'm still here. I'm 68 years old. It's almost like I'm just waiting for the third strike to hit. But,
7: no, don't be that way.
8: But it's not
7: make the most.
8: Well, it's not going to happen, I don't believe, because I'm a survivor, and the Lord is behind all that. I gave myself to the Lord 20 years ago, and we all go through many things in this life to get us where we're at right now, and there's still a plan for me. There's still a reason for me to be on this earth. So I give God the credit for that.
7: So when it seems like you thought you were having a heart attack, or you didn't know you were having a heart attack, or your wife said you better go to the hospital, and then they said when you got there, "Ooh, man, you'd waited any longer."
8: Yeah, it just came as a feeling of heartburn in my chest, and I thought, well, I've got acid reflux or something. But it did remind me of my first heart attack, which was about 6 years ago, and I had a stent put in, and this was just like that feeling, and I remembered the feeling, so I said, well, I should get back to the hospital, and I drove myself to the hospital, and sure enough, they found another major artery 90% blocked, and so I got another stent, and right now I'm on a bunch of medicine, but I'm feeling pretty good, actually.
7: Pretty good, actually.
8: I feel pretty good.
7: I mean, it's pretty amazing. Of course, we know Cleveland Clinic is number one in the United States for cardiovascular.
8: Right.
7: So that's a good thing you got to them, Cleveland Clinic.
8: Yeah, we're fortunate to have such a wonderful health system close by to us here in Cleveland, that's for sure.
7: Yeah, but I was just thinking, well, I had an empty spot here. I don't know why it was empty. So to this afternoon, this I wrote on Monday, but I couldn't figure out, well, why isn't there anything here? So I just wrote Brad. So Brad happened to be here. That's cool. Yeah, and he's actually going to help me out with a song tonight, because I try to sing a song every... Okay, 5 minutes is up.
8: All right, well...
7: Thank you. Anything else you want to say before I move on?
8: No, I just...
7: Yeah.
8: I just appreciate I'm part of the grand plan of this universe, and I'm still here, and I can still make some kind of an impact on something and be helpful to something or someone. And
7: yeah, that's right.
8: There's more to life than just ourselves. We need to expand ourselves into other people and... expand ourselves into a life greater than we can only imagine, which is God's life, His plan, His realm is it's just an amazing place, and the possibilities are endless when we actually just let it be in our life. So,
7: yeah.
8: I just appreciate it all.
7: Sounds good to me. I'm appreciating it too. Number six, and I'm losing my voice already. Oh no, Islam and Jesus. Yeah, I know. I drank it. I didn't know. I need like a, I don't know, lozenge. I need to learn to bring in a cough drop. All right. One of the shows I did, and thank you, Brad, for that. I'd read a book about what it was called, Islamic Jesus, The Islamic Jesus by Mustafa Akyol. And in that book, I discovered that I had no idea about that, that this was true, but, oh, man, I'm so sorry. But it seems like in Islam, there is a kind of embedded in it from the very beginning is this kind of ancient Christian line. It started in Jerusalem with Jesus' brother James. And it went eventually after Jerusalem was destroyed, this kind of view of who Jesus was, not divine, but the Messiah, born of a virgin, and with kind of the whole thing about his mother Mary, and where, you know, the whole thing about even him being sinless is included in the Muslim faith. And eventually he's the one that supposedly is going to bring in the next kingdom. So it was interesting to me, because if it were true that this ancient, even older to many people, older form of Christianity is embedded in the Muslim religion, you know, the Muslim texts, am I beholden to that somehow? Because I'm a believer in Jesus, you know, and that's also why it seems to be this kind of continuity. It also is the reason why Muslims don't eat pork, you know, and they circumcise their male boys, you know, but it's because this was kind of a practice that was carried on, not just simply from Jews, but from Messianic Jews. A group called the Ebionites, and even apparently one of these Christian from one of these groups is the one that declared Muhammad when he was a child. He saw him in the marketplace or something, said this is the prophet of God or something like that. So, I mean, I just never knew about that connection, and it was very interesting, but I didn't feel, after considering it, I did feel like, you know what? I understand, you know, where James a little bit is coming from. I get that whole kind of view. But, you know, what Paul released, what became really the most of the New Testament, except for the Epistle of James, obviously, is this view of not just Jesus, but God. And I have to accept that there's something greater going on. I do appreciate the Islamic, that view, you know, this kind of view of God. There's one God, there's not three, you know, which obviously they feel if you believe Jesus is God, then, or divine, or Son of God, then you end up with this kind of tritheism, which is, you know, it's really, and that's abhorrent to not just Jews, but to Muslims as well. So, I get that. But I also understand that what Paul came across, what he brought out, and what I myself have experienced. So it's not just a matter of logic. It's not just a matter of, well, if this were true, how could this be true? But it's also a matter of experience. And what I have experienced is totally based on Paul's gospel. So, I mean, my experience is what backs it up. So that's why I go that way, is because I experience there's something about knowing Jesus and knowing God that it just, I don't know how to explain it, but it's really what's changed my life. And now the next one, number seven. So that's why I've decided, even though learning what I learned, I decided to kind of stay with what I had. Okay, number seven. Does memory reside in the brain? I just found it very interesting. You know, there's a few things. I read this book by Oliver Sacks. You know, everybody talks about him. I can't remember which book it was. Maybe it was The Man Who Mistook His Wife for a Hat or something like that. But he talked about how Penfield and Jackson, these pioneering neurologists, did these studies in the brain and using electrodes. I don't think, maybe you could get away with this today, I don't know, but they actually experimented on people's brains, probably because of split brain studies or something was going on, maybe with epileptics, where they had to go in anyway. So they touched different parts of the brain with probes and they elicited these memories, you know, and eventually they concluded, I think it was Penfield, he concluded, it seems like the entire stream of consciousness is retained, you know, for your entire life. And I just wondered, well, how in the world could a few cubic centimeters of gray matter be able to retain all your the whole stream of your conscious experience? And then this person named Rupert Sheldrake, he's kind of, a lot of people don't like the fact that he has tenure at Oxford, you know, in biology. I think they think he's really pseudoscience, but he has done a lot of study on things like how is it that people can learn, say, a nursery rhyme that's made up, you know, by researchers. They make up a rhyme, then they have this group of students in one country learn it, and then they have groups of students in other continents learn it, and then they just time it, you know, how long does it take? So things like that, or dogs. How is it that dogs know their owners are coming, even though their owners are miles and miles away yet? Or how is it that, you know, different things like that. He's done a lot of research. So his suggestion has been, there's, instead of memory and things like this residing in the brain, there's these fields that we plug into or we tie into, like kind of like the cloud. And it's not so much our brains are, you know, contain all the memory of our lives, but somehow we each have our own frequency. Somehow we tie into this kind of overarching field that is part of our, it's like our species has this field, but each one of us has a specific, you know, frequency within it. I don't know if that's true or not, but it's kind of interesting. At Tufts University, they did do this experiment where they cut off these planaria, they had these planaria, these flatworms, and they taught the flatworms learned where the food was. And so they'd always go, you know, through trials, condition response. So they cut off the heads of all these flatworms, and after the flatworms grew their heads back, brand new heads, you know, that's what flatworms can do. They still went back, they still indicated they remembered their conditioned response. So,
8: wow.
7: Of course, this, anyway, that doesn't really prove anything, but I just thought it was kind of interesting. It was also interesting in this whole matter that, I don't know, it's just one of the things that, this is weird, but I have talked about alien abduction phenomena. One of the people that came after their hypnotic regression with John Mack, this Harvard professor who was a psychiatrist, and he did this book called Abduction, which I did talk about at length, you know. But anyway, he said, yeah, back in the dinosaur days, you know, they were very, very intelligent. Actually, they were tied into this kind of group mindset. And, you know, we always think of dinosaurs having these little tiny pea brains. What could they know? But, you know, if it really wasn't a matter of your brain having all the capacity to hold all, you know, all the information, but rather just having the ability to access it. How revolutionary that would be. Okay, never mind. Okay, no, that's kind of a big iffy. But I don't care. I talk about whatever I want on my show. All right, that was number seven. Number eight, Roger Williams. Roger Williams is the founder of Rhode Island. And I just, he's like my hero because he went through all, he was a succession, he was a Puritan. I guess you'd say he was a Puritan. So during the time in England, when the Church of England was rooting out all the people that were separatists or different and refused to use the Common Book of Prayer and so on, all these people were fleeing, you know, from England. They were traveling to America, and they set up these colonies, you know, at least in New England. There was, like, Massachusetts and Providence, and not Providence. What was the other one? Gosh, I can't think now. But anyway, all these things that kind of became the seeds of the colonies. Massachusetts was pretty well established. But Roger Williams, he came to America. He was someone who had been very much favored. I mean, Edward Cook, I think it was Edward was the first name. C-O-K-E. Sorry, C-O-K-E, but it's pronounced Cook. He was someone who had a big impact on law in England, and he was even the one who told the king, you also are under law, even the kings are under law. So this very, very famous jurist kind of took an interest in Roger Williams when he was just a boy, kind of took him under his wing. So he was privy to, he was in the king's court, you know, and he knew all these people. But eventually he came to England, New England in America, the colonies. He lived in Salem. He lived in Plymouth. He was, but eventually became, and he was very interested in the welfare of the native peoples. He learned their language. But what really marks him out is he decided eventually that, you know what, what's really important is that everybody is able to have the freedom of conscience. And if you want to do something the way you feel you should do it before God, you should be allowed to do that. It shouldn't be the state tells you what you can or can't do in terms of religion. And Massachusetts was exactly, even though they were Puritans that had run, you know, from religious persecution, they set up their own religious persecution in Massachusetts, not only against witches, you know, famously, but against anybody that, that didn't agree with the ministers who basically ran the government. If you were a Baptist and you baptized, you were, advocated baptism of adults, you were persecuted. If you were quite anything that was not, you know, based on what they, the, their ministers and that group of ministers that kind of ran Massachusetts felt, you were tortured in some cases, or you were executed in some cases, or you were just banished. And Roger Williams, he thought about some things and he made some comments. And eventually they felt, you know, we are going to banish you for what you said. And because it wasn't based on what they maybe it had something to do with his, he realized the king didn't own the land in America. So how could he grant charters since he didn't own it in the first place? You can't grant something you don't own. He might have even said the king was wrong in that. Well, I don't know what it was exactly, but, you know, they told him, you're going to be banished, but, you know, we'll give you some time. And eventually they were going to send a soldier to get him and send him back to England for what he said to stand trial for, I guess, what would be treason. So he would definitely either end up in prison, which, you know, prisons were no Newgate prison in England. It was said even the rats didn't eat well, you know, and people died there very quickly. So even if he ended up in prison, you know, for life, it wouldn't have been that long, but he, or he would have been hung or whatever. But the thing is, he ran because he was given a few days notice from somebody high up that was a sympathizer. So he ran in the middle of the winter. It was a very harsh, terrible winter, cold and high snow, and he just had to get out of his house and go into the wilderness. It was the Indians that took care of him. The Native Americans took care of him because he had always treated them. He studied, he learned their languages, he befriended them, he paid them for land. You know, he made sure that they got fair payment for the land that, you know, they asked if you wanted, would you be willing to sell this land? And if they were willing to sell it, they paid him. He was always used whenever there were problems between the colonists and the natives. He was the one always called in to mediate. In fact, even after he was banished, he was asked to mediate even after Massachusetts had banished him. They still asked, would you please help us out? But he, because he ended up eventually in what was called Providence, he started the town of Providence. He bought the land. He sold out the portions of it to people that wanted to move in with him. He just took one portion among them all. Eventually, though, they came under threat of Massachusetts because Massachusetts looked like they were going to go for a power play to take their land. But Roger Williams, what he stood for, and everybody knew this, was he stood for freedom of conscience. He was trying to carve out a society where anybody could live there that wouldn't fit in anywhere else. Even witches moved there, not because it was legal to be a witch there, but because even though it was illegal, they didn't really enforce it. Hmm. So anybody who was being persecuted for anything or didn't fit in anywhere else, they could go to Rhode Island, you know, or this place that was to become Rhode Island. It started as Providence. And but because he was being threatened by these other colonies doing this power play to try to take him over, he had to go to England, get a charter, and then he came back with his charter, and then that whole thing was challenged. He had to go to England again and sail back to England, and it happened to be that Oliver Cromwell was the Lord Protector of England. At that time, he dissolved Parliament, and Oliver Cromwell was someone that respected Roger Williams because he was known. And Oliver Cromwell, this is after King Charles had been executed. That was a big deal, right? So anyway, Oliver Cromwell, he wrote a few documents out for Roger Williams to take back with him to Rhode Island. And everybody in New England respected Oliver Cromwell. He was like the big dog. So he didn't, you know, if he wrote something, he just... So that kind of established it. And then Roger Williams was able to develop this colony that was the first place in the Western world that in its governmental constitution explicitly said there will be no judgment made as regard to religion. Church and state are not going to be together. And he did this because he was a believer, which is kind of interesting. And it was also the first place of the Western world that explicitly in their government outlawed slavery. So I don't know. I just felt like for all these things that I read about Roger Williams, he just became like a hero to me. I just identify with him a lot. Number nine, the church. How are we doing time? We're doing good. We still got time singing the song. Okay. There was a time a few summers ago, I don't know why I did this, but I went up and down to about 70 homes up and down the streets in Oberlin asking people, where's the church? I just knocked at their door and asked them, where's the church? I got so many different interesting answers. But the reason for it is I really, you know, I wanted to know, you know, does somebody really know where it is? One place I went was like, actually I went into a denominational building and the clergyman was there doing something, I don't know what, and he said, well, I'm kind of bothered that you're using the definite article. You know, it said, where's a church? But no, you got to get what I'm saying, right? So a lot of people, they gave me all these wonderful answers and different kinds of answers, and I wish I'd written them all down. I didn't have enough forethought to do that. But you know what the church is? It's such a major basic thing. It has so much to do with my seeking. And from the time I became a Christian, which was a long time ago now, but from the very beginning, I knew the situation of Christianity was... there is something really off, because there's no way that the Bible supports this idea of all these different groups calling themselves churches. It just doesn't exist in the Bible. Everybody says they want to be scriptural, but if you really want to be scriptural, you're not going to call yourself a church. You know, what church? Oh, we're a Lutheran church, or we're a free church, or we're a Baptist church, or we're an Episcopalian church, or we're a Bible church, or we're a Church of Christ Church or whatever. None of those things. You know, even Paul told the Corinthians, you know, some of you say I'm a Paul, and some say I'm a Cephas or Peter, some say I'm of Apollos, some say you're of Christ. But, you know, even to say you're of Christ, if it's in context of as opposed to what everybody else is saying they're of, even that's not right. You're just the church. That's it. So every believer, you know, to my mind, it's just the church. So you don't become a member by joining the church. You become a member by, well, you, or another way to say it, you join the church by becoming a believer. Once you're a believer, you're automatically a member of the church. You know, that's biblical. So there's no such thing as joining a church or belonging to, or going to church even. This idea of going to church is something that's outside of you. If you're a believer, you are the church. You are a member of the church. Oh, so I just have never quite understood, you know, and I'm actually going to learn animation, some computer animation, so I can put together some YouTube videos. I'm going to put them out and based on what really the church is. It's so simple. It's so simple that people miss it, I think. You know, the whole thing about the church is if you want to practice it, You are it. You don't need to belong to any other kind of denominating name. You just get disassociate yourself with everything else that's frustrating you from being the church, basically all of Christianity, and be the church. You know, God has placed you as a believer where you are, in the neighborhoods you are in, in the cities you're in, to be the church. And yeah, there is some practicality to it. I think, you know, the matter of eldership or leadership in a church, that seems to be real. But other than that, you know, what form it takes, how people meet, what they do, it's kind of city by city based on the chemistry there, I guess. At least that seems to be what's in the Bible from what I see. Okay, I could talk a long time on that. So anyway, number last one, and this is kind of a big one to me. And I've talked about all these are topics, you know, little thumbnail sketches of what we've talked about on the show. And I could do another 10 and another 10 and another 10, obviously. Maybe I'll do it again. I don't know. But the last one is the Bible is a romance. And this to me is everything to me. Some people think of the Bible as a book of laws. Some think of it as a book of religion. Some people think of it as a book of philosophy, ethics. I don't know what. But to me, the Bible is just a romance. You start out with the first two chapters in the Bible. You have a couple, you know, Adam and Eve. You have the serpent comes in as the interloper in chapter 3. You have a tree of life, you have the river, you have all these stones scattered about, onyx stone and gold. And then at the last two chapters of the Bible, but first the third to the last chapter in the book of Revelation, the serpent is cast into the lake of fire. And then you have the last two chapters where the bride has made herself ready for the universal couple of the Lamb and the bride, which is all of the people of God together, comprise this female, this bride, and who's made herself ready. And you have the marriage of the wife and the Lamb. And to me, that's everything in between in the Bible is about how that takes place. Everything in your life, you know, I feel like I will fight for this idea of cosmic love. And if you want to ask, why am I so against this materialistic scientific thing of the age? And it's because it ignores what is the real thing. And the real thing is love. The real thing is love. Mm-hmm. You cannot pin down love as being something that's chemical or, you know, just a product of endorphins or whatever they are. Service, whatever those chemicals in your brain or whatever, or you can't pin it down to some evolutionary byproduct, you know, why people who are loving are going to survive better than those that aren't. It just, there is this thing called love. That's why the universe is here. I believe that's the motive for our existence. That's the real explanatory why. Is this love, and it exists in a mind and a heart that is outside our universe, and yet our mind and our heart corresponds to it. That to me, this explains a lot about even quantum mechanics. I know that sounds weird, but it's at the very fabric of our existence, how the universe operates, why it operates the way it does, and why we are the way we are, and why we're here talking about, oh, I wonder if maybe we're just here as an accident, you know, or we're just very lucky to be in this universe out of all the infinite number of universes that could be, according to the multiverse view. I mean, to me, it's just like there's something so I can't think of the word, so not contrary, just perverse almost, you know, in the human heart that just does not want to exist, does not want to recognize that you are that loved, you know. But anyway, okay, it's 8:45 here in WOBC, 91.5 FM, Overland College and Community Radio. Those are the 10 I wrote down this week. I don't know if I will write down, but I'm going to play a couple PSAs, and then good morning, Overland. Okay, let's see what this one is. I don't know.
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7: 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Like I said, this is WOBC 91.5 FM, Oberlin College and Community Radio. This is Freedom from Strife with John Berglund. Brad is with me in the studio. We're going to sing this song. I've been singing this song in every show, and what is interesting to me is this is probably the one song that I've written. I didn't even realize it's being sung all over the world. Not by big, huge numbers of people, but by... This group I had been a part of. You know, give a little background. The reason I know this is I saw it on hymnal.net. Hymnal.net is a website that the group I had been with for many, many years. Give a little background. Somebody named Witness Lee came to the United States from China and Taiwan to the West Coast, and based on his ministry, a lot of people felt like, you know what, we should just meet as churches in our cities. Just receive all believers. Don't take any denominating or distinguishing name, but just stand as the body of Christ. Stand on that oneness of all believers, you know, by not taking any name. And that was good. But over time, I did see even a long time ago there was going to be a problem. Because some, in addition to this stand of inclusion and oneness and just being one wherever we live, there was this emphasis on this ministry, because the ministry, it's a description of the process of, say, sanctification, how that takes place in the human heart, which they use the term God's economy. This also was kind of highlighted, and that was good too, but anytime you want to stress something other than just the oneness, if you bring something else in that could challenge the oneness, just because what if people don't agree with that particular teaching? Can you still be one with them? It's kind of like what I talked about last week, this whole idea of multiculturalism. If America means something more than just diversity, then there's always going to be a problem with that view, you know, that no, we can embrace all people. It doesn't matter. There's no really thing. There's no one thing that makes us American. You know, there's no central kind of core set of values. Well, if there is a set of values other than just diversity, there's always going to be a problem, because what shows it is it that we can accommodate all people, or do we expect people to assimilate these core values? And that was kind of the same thing. Do we stand as believers wherever we live and receive all believers and even whatever ministries the Lord sends us that we feel are useful? Or do we just say, no, only can be this ministry, and because it has the truth, you know, the truth about everything? Well, it did develop exactly that way. So most of the groups that had developed under Brother Lee, Witness Lee's ministry, who was a co-worker of Watchman Nee's, after he passed away, there was this thing that did take place where a lot of those groups that were meeting as churches decided, no, we're going to go and exclusively receive this ministry. We're not going to receive any other ministry. So they became ministry churches, in other words, kind of like that's a kind of a form of denomination. But I stuck with those groups that just said, no, we're just going to stand on the ground of oneness, you know. And the whole reason I'm talking about this is hymnal.net, where some of my songs are to be found. One is Though I Love You, Lord. Another is I Live and Yet Not I. And then I wrote a tune to the song, to the hymn, Lord, Thou Hast Won, At Length I Yield. So those three, I've discovered all three of them today on YouTube. I just, out of curiosity, since I was going to do this on the show tonight, I looked and I saw, oh my goodness, they're on YouTube. I thought that was kind of interesting. So anyway, Brad and I are going to sing one of these songs. This is the one, I need my paper. This is one of the songs that's sung often, and I'm not going to say good or bad. I appreciate this song very much. The song lyrics on the tune. Though I love you, Lord. Brad, you're going to have to get, let's sketch this.
8: Here we go. Can't hear it? Oh, okay.
7: Well, I don't know.

0: Brad, you changed it. Yeah, that's okay though.
1: What did I change?
0: That's the last line. That's okay. I'm not really crazy about the tune, but it's
2: should have practiced more.
0: No, I just was surprised when I went and checked to see. I just out of curiosity, I typed the first line in. Though I love you, Lord, my life seems all. I typed it in on YouTube and it came up with like two or three different videos of people singing the song. I thought, what? And then I typed the other one, I live and yet not I, but Christ, he lives in me. So again, I came up with two or three songs on YouTube. I thought, what? And then I typed in the other one that was on hymnal, on that, Lord, thou hast won, at length I yield. And that was, I thought, all those are on YouTube. And I thought, I didn't even know anybody was...
2: Well, you've touched some people.
0: I just was really surprised.
2: There's nothing wrong with that.
0: Yeah. All right, it's 8:56 here on WOBC 91.5 FM, Overland College and Community Radio. I wrote that song probably, 20 years ago. Maybe, 20 years ago at least. And still holds true, that sentiment. Still holds true. All right, it's 8:57. We're going to make way here for the next show. And we'll set this mic up here.
2: Well, thanks, John, for asking me to come in.
0: Yeah, I'm glad you could make it.
2: Very enjoyable.
0: Should we play another song real quick?

0: Eric, we got 3 minutes.
1: Go.
0: What song? One and a two, and one, two, three.
2: I follow you, John.
0: Oh, I don't know.
2: Oh, yeah.

0: I'm the end.
1: Okay, so we're going to mark it, call it. So I don't know next week whether I'll try for another 10 or whether I'll go back to some other topic and spend the time. But I appreciate the privilege.
2: Maybe okay. We can do a couple more songs next week, too.
1: Yeah. Well, you going to be back next week?
2: Sure. Why not?
1: Sure.
2: Why not?
1: All right, cool. All right. We'll have some songs prepped. Okay. 8:58. We're going to pass on the baton a little bit early here.

0: Welcome to Glad for Trad with Dennis and Judy Cook and Doug McLennan on WOBC Oberlin 91.5 FM, Oberlin College and Community Radio. Glad for Trad is a program of songs and tunes on a theme, along with a bit of mild erudition. Today's topic is vessels named for women. We have to warn you that most of the vessels sink. These songs are tributes to those vessels and the folks who did their best to save them.
1: We thought it appropriate to start with a song that answers the question, why are ships women? It comes from a CD Bob Zentz put together of poetry by C. Fox Smith, set to tunes, some of which Bob wrote, others which are traditional or written by other folks. The title of this song is The Eternal Feminine, and the traditional tune is variously known as Sweet Betsy from Pike, The Old Orange Flute, or Villikens and His Dinah. By the way, hookers in this song refers to a type of fishing boat.
2: Why are ships women, says Billy McGee.

varnish and paint. And some has got tempers would bother a saint. There's some steers a course, and there's some as just won't. There's some fellers sticks to

for us chaps without. Why are ships women? Says Billy McGee. There's a few reasons as looks good to me. Oh, you'll learn all your life. You won't know all about them. But what would this world be for us chaps without them? Why are ships women?

That was Bob Zentz singing The Eternal Feminine. Mustard's Retreat tells us a tale of the wreck of a lumber barge named the Julie Plant on Montreal's Lachine Canal. The canal was opened for commerce in 1825, about the same time as the Erie Canal in the United States. The original purpose for the Lachine Canal was to bypass the treacherous Lachine Rapids, a rapids that prevented boat traffic from continuing up the St. Lawrence River unless the boats could be portaged around the rapids. The opening of the canal set in motion the decline of Quebec City and the Maritime Provinces, since shipping could continue up the St. Lawrence and into Lake Ontario. As for this song, its moral is simple. If you don't want to drown on the river, get yourself a farm. Here's Mustard's Retreat playing and singing Wreck of the Julie Plant.

That was Mustard's Retreat singing Wreck of the Julie Plant. One of the largest boats in the Anchor Line, the paddle wheel steamboat City of Bayou Sara, was only a year old when she caught fire at New Madrid, Missouri, in 1885. 100 years later, Dave Parra and Kathy Barton learned this song, Bayou Sara, from Neil McMillan in Boston, Massachusetts. The song is from Mary Wheeler's 1944 collection of roustabout songs, Steamboatin' Days. Dylan Buston crafted a few of the verses.

0: That was Dave Parra and Kathy Barton singing Bayou Sarah.
1: Thank you for listening to Glad for Trad with Dennis and Judy Cook and Doug McLennan. 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In the year 1866, the Ellen Munn, belonging to John Munn and Company of Harbor Grace, Newfoundland, left King's Cove on Christmas Day to go to Bonavista Bay, Newfoundland, where she was to be repaired during the winter. Jimmy Flynn was skipper and had his family on board. The weather turned against them, and the venture ended when the vessel was badly damaged by ice and sank. Though this is a lighthearted song, the loss of the Ellen Munn in the depth of winter, with the loss of all winter supplies for two or more families, coupled with the dangers and hardships incident to the rescue, was not an episode to be treated lightly. Young Jimmy Flynn, the skipper's son, thought that the memory of this incident ought to be perpetuated, so he set to work, and the song is his account of this episode of the past. Lou Killen sings about this misadventure. The song is from a seaman's garland. And a garland was a small, soft-bound book of songs popular with sailors during the age of sail. Here is Lou singing The Wreck of the Ellen Munn.

That was Lou Killen singing The Wreck of the Ellen Munn. Going doon the water on the fleet of Clyde paddle steamers was a very popular day out for thousands of Glaswegians from the early years of the 20th century right up until 1960s. It's all part of the past now, like shipbuilding on the River Clyde. The Jeannie Deans was one of the best-loved of those steamers, and Alan Reed of Battlefield Band remembers sailing on it when he was about 8 years old. It made a big impression on him, and he wrote this song, The Bonnie Jeannie Deans. Jeannie Deans, by the way, was a character in Sir Walter Scott's novel, Waverley. Here is Battlefield Band singing The Bonnie Jeannie Deans.

That was Battlefield Band singing The Bonnie Jeannie Deans. Next, the sinking of the fishing vessel, the Jeannie Sea, is beautifully chronicled by Scottish folk singer Alex Beaton. The relationship between boat owners and their boats can be viewed as a particular form of marriage. The life of the owner of the Jeannie Sea is so tied to his boat that when it springs a leak in all its planks and sinks, he declares he'll never go to sea again. Here's Alex Beaton singing Jeannie Sea.

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0: It isn't just sailing vessels or fishing boats that can tug at the heartstrings of owners and boat lovers. Even an old freighter, built during the early days of World War II, can have a following, ready to sing about her special place in maritime history. John Campbell sings about the freighter Mary, which carried coal up and down the Hudson River. He also contemplates what her steel will be used for when she is scrapped at the end of her life. Here's John Campbell singing The Mary.

That was John Campbell singing The Mary. The late Stan Rogers wrote The Mary Ellen Carter as a tribute to the human spirit. In some circles, it has become an unofficial Canadian national anthem. It is sung here for us by Ian Robb on his 1991 CD, From Different Angels.

0: That was Ian Robb singing The Mary Ellen Carter.
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0: The singer of this next song, Harvey Reed, lived 4 miles from Cape Nettic, Maine. Fascinated by the local story of the wreck in November of 1842 of the schooner Isidore, he didn't have to make up any of the details in this song. They were all well known in the area. This song, The Wreck of the Isidore, illustrates how magical warnings and violent events are interwoven in the lore of the sea. Here's Harvey Reed singing The Wreck of the Isidore from his and Joyce Anderson's CD, The Great Sad River.

That was Harvey Reed and Joyce Anderson singing The Wreck of the Isidore. Our final song, The Lady Juliana, was written by Cat Eggleston and sung for us by Joe Jenks. The Lady Juliana was launched at Whitby in 1777. She transported convicts in 1789 from Britain to Australia. The British government chartered the Lady Juliana to transport female convicts. She carried 226 female convicts and took 309 days to reach Port Jackson, one of the slowest journeys made by a convict ship. Only five of the convicts died during the journey. Mary Wade was transported as the youngest convict on the Lady Juliana at 11 years of age. At the time of her death at age 82, Mary had over 300 living descendants. This song is her telling the story to her great-great-granddaughter.

That was Joe Jenks singing The Lady Juliana. And that ends our Vessels Named for Women program. Thank you for listening to Glad for Trad with Dennis and Judy Cook and Doug McLennan. Are you enjoying these programs? Where are you listening from? Let us know at trad@judycook.net. 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
2: Hi, I'm Gabe Pollack, and welcome to Live at the Bop Stop. This week, Lakewood bassist Taylor Arbogast stops by for a live stream performance alongside three musical companions he performs with regularly across Northeast Ohio. Electric guitarist Andrew Karkosiak, who performs with Taylor as a duo as well as members of Taylor's Trio Owl project, is joined by Daniel Malarkis on acoustic guitar and Jesse DiLorenzo on drums. From an October 1st, 2020 audience-free live stream, it's the Taylor Arbogast Quartet, live at the Bop Stop.

Thank you. This is a Taylor Arbogast Quartet with on guitar Daniel Rockus and Andrew Karkosiak, and on drums Jesse DiLorenzo. I'm Taylor Arbogast on double bass. That was a tune by me. The next several tunes are going to be written by Andrew. And then we're going to play, we're going to play a mix of tunes by Andrew and some standards. Sorry. I won't do any more talking after this, I swear. But this is the Taylor Arbogast Quartet, and I just want to say thank you, Gabe, for all the hard work you do. We appreciate you and everything. Please, if you can donate, it helps out the Bop Stop a lot. Thank you very much. Enjoy the rest of the show.

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Thank you again, everyone, tuning in, coming out, and checking out the music. This will be our last one, I believe. So thank you. Continue to support the Bop Stop. And once again, thank you, Gabe. Dan Milarakis on guitar, Andrew Perkosiak on nylon string guitar, and Jesse DiLorenzo on drums. I'm Taylor Arbogast. Thank you. Have a good night.

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This program is recorded at the Robert Conrad Studios at the Bop Stop in Cleveland, Ohio, with additional production by Graham Rosen and editing provided by Pete Nagley and Sean Gilbert at Gilazar Media. The executive producer is Daniel Patton. I'm Gabe Pollock. Join me again next time live at the Bop Stop.

0: The Oberlin Review, Oberlin College's weekly newspaper, is one of the oldest college newspapers in the country, founded in 1874. Every Friday, the review is published in print and online. The printed version of the paper is distributed free of charge around the college and the town of Oberlin. The review covers the local news, events, arts, op-eds, and Oberlin sports. The newspaper is a way of staying connected to the community and learning about upcoming events that make Oberlin a unique place. If you are interested in writing for the review, for further information, visit oberlinreview.org.
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0: 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Glad for Trad is a program of traditional songs and tunes and those inspired by the tradition from Britain and America. Each week, we select a topic and present a program of music related to that topic, along with a bit of mild erudition. Today's topic is Rise. We have quite a few sunrises and a couple of get-up songs.
1: First, though, is a Girl Scout round that is an invocation for starting campfires. Judy Cook learned this from her mother, Betty Stiles, in the 1950s. It's part of a collection of songs from her childhood that Judy put together for her great-nieces and nephews. You are invited to explore them all by going to judycook.net and clicking on Family Songs. So far, there are 132 songs in the collection, with another dozen added each December.

0: Bye.
1: That was me, Judy Cook, singing Rise Up, O Flame. Our next Rise song, Gone, Gonna Rise Again, is from the CD The Promise of the Sowing, featuring Dan Schatz. The focus of the CD for Dan was the loss of traditional rural life as a result of the destructive effects of the search for cheap energy. Still, Gone, Gonna Rise Again, written by Cy Khan, is an optimistic song that taps into the values inherent in traditional farming. Here's Dan Schatz singing, Gone, Gonna Rise Again.

That was Dan Schott singing Gone, Gonna Rise Again. I Like to Rise is a traditional song also known as Country Life. The song mentions hedging as a winter activity. In the days before electric fencing or barbed wire, laying a hedge to ensure that it presented an effective stock-proof barrier was part of the regular winter maintenance work in the countryside. Perhaps a tenth of a farm's hedges might be done each year so that they were all relaid on a 10-year cycle. It was a craft in its own right, requiring a good deal of skill, and hedge-laying competitions were often included in 19th-century agricultural shows. Here's Tinker's Bag singing, I Like to Rise.

That was Tinker's Bag singing I Like to Rise. Kathy Barton and Dave Parra were the bards of the state of Missouri and the surrounding states and waterways, and Dave continues the tradition. May the Roads Rise With You, from their CD Sabbath Home, is a version of a popular Irish blessing, set to music by Sandy Payton.

That was Kathy Barton and Dave Parra singing, May the Roads Rise With You. Arise, Arise, You Slumbering Sleeper is one of the songs collected by Cecil Sharp in the Southern Appalachian Mountains of Virginia in 1918. The singer, Custer LaRue, particularly enjoys the wonderful sibilance of the opening and the way the song jumps right into the middle of the story.

That was Custer LaRue singing "Arise, Arise, You Slumbering Sleeper." Thank you for listening to Glad for Trad with Dennis and Judy Cook and Doug McLennan. We'd love to hear from you. You can email us at trad@judycook.net. That's trad@judycook.net. This is WOBC, Oberlin, 91.5 FM, Oberlin College and Community Radio. Rise Up, My Love, and Come Away is from a collection of Canadian folk songs on a CD titled A People's Fame. All of the selections were arranged by John Millard. In a departure from typical folk recordings, the singer is accompanied by piano, tuba, cello, clarinet, and assorted percussion instruments. The text comes from the biblical Song of Solomon. Here's John Millard singing, "Rise up, my love, and come away."

That was John Millard singing Rise Up, My Love, and Come Away. Our next two songs include the phrase Get Up, a synonym for rise. Blackbird Get Up is a traditional song from the Barrally Wailers, an amazing group from St. Vincent, an island in the West Indies. This is a work shanty used by whalemen. Here it is sung by Chris Madden.

That was Chris Madden singing Blackbird Get Up. Among the folk songs describing what it's like to grow old, Get Up and Go may well be at the top of the list. It was made famous by Pete Seeger. In his musical autobiography, Where Have All the Flowers Gone?, Pete explains that he found the words on the back of a menu in a roadside diner in Wisconsin. He tracked the words down to a poem in a Milwaukee newspaper. To this day, its origins remain a mystery. But some people remember it from before World War II. It was titled then, I'm Doing Quite Well for the Shape I'm In. Here's Anna Stang singing Pete Seeger's version of Get Up and Go.

That was Anna Stang singing Get Up and Go. Rise can have many meanings. In our next song, Morning Rise, it has at least two. One is to get out of bed, as you'd expect from the title. But a rise is also an area higher than the surrounding ground. Ben Bedford, who wrote and sings Morning Rise for us, lives on a rise at the edge of the Illinois prairie. The song describes the beginning of the day for him and his cat Darwin. Green needlegrass forms tufts of stems 3 or 4 feet tall. Its roots penetrate nearly 5 feet deep in the soil, so it tolerates a wide range of temperatures, and it is drought-resistant. Here's Ben Bedford singing Morning Rise.

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0: Lyrics for The World is Waiting for the Sunrise were written in 1918 by Gene Lockhart, with music composed by the concert pianist Ernest Seitz. The song's hopeful sentiments appealed to audiences in the post-World War I era. Since then, there have been over 100 recorded versions, including many of the famous bands of the 30s and 40s. A version by Les Paul and Mary Ford was a million seller in 1951. Our version today features Joel Mabus. If you're one of those who don't take the ukulele seriously, you're in for a pleasant surprise. Here's Joel playing and singing, "The World is Waiting for the Sunrise."

Dear one, the world is waiting for the sunrise. Every rose is heavy with dew. That thrush

That was Joel Mabus singing, "The World is Waiting for the Sunrise." Waiting No Longer will have a series of 5 sunrise pieces. The first is Nantucket Sunrise, an easy-listening piano-led instrumental played by Phil Coulter on his American Tranquility CD. It's part of a series of CDs he put out that include Celtic Tranquility, Scottish Tranquility, and Classic Tranquility. Nantucket, which does have some spectacular sunrises, is a tiny isolated island off Cape Cod, Massachusetts, on the U.S. East Coast. It is a summer destination with dune-backed beaches and has been designated as the finest surviving architectural and environmental example of a late 18th and early 19th century New England seaport town. Here's Phil Coulter playing Nantucket Sunrise.

That was Phil Coulter playing Nantucket Sunrise. Willoughby Sunrise is an instrumental piece from Bob Zentz's CD, Horizons, a collection of 14 songs written, arranged, or set to music by Bob over the past 40 years. The instrumentation on this tune includes melodeon, concertina, auto harp, and 8-string tenor ukulele. The sunrise is over Willoughby Spit, a peninsula of land in the area of Norfolk, Virginia, in the United States. The spit takes its name from Thomas Willoughby, who came to Virginia in 1610. In 1625, his family woke one morning, following what was possibly a hurricane, to see a point of land in front of their home, where there had been only water the night before. They quickly applied for a land grant, and Willoughby Spit has existed ever since. Here's Bob Zentz and friends playing Willoughby Sunrise.

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1: Thank you for listening to Glad for Trad with Dennis and Judy Cook and Doug McLennan. 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
0: Sunrise on Carowan Hill is a song by Andrew Lawrence, sung for us by Hot Soup. It's a gentle reminder of the gifts of beauty that life can hold for us. Hot Soup has been made up of different folks over the years. In 2000, when this was recorded, they were Sue Traynor, Christina Muir, and Jennifer Agner.

That was Hot Soup singing Sunrise on Carawan Hill. Our next two pieces are both titled simply Sunrise. Earlier in today's show, we played the song The World is Waiting for the Sunrise. Here, we have a good example of how that song lends itself to bluegrass improvisation. This performance is from a CD created as a tribute to John Duffy, one of the great bluegrass mandolin players, who died in 1996 at the age of 62. Mandolin player Sam Bush heads up the tribute.

That was Sam Bush playing Sunrise. Our second piece, titled Sunrise, is a song Cindy Mangson wrote based on a true story related by Bob Copper in his book, A Song for Every Season. Bob tells of his early life in rural Sussex, England. You may recognize the basic story as being the same, though from the other side of the Atlantic, as Sunrise on Carawan Hill from earlier in this program, and a good one it is. Here is Cindy Mangson singing Sunrise.

That was Cindy Magson singing Sunrise. And that ends our Rise program. Thank you for listening to Glad for Trad with Dennis and Judy Cook and Doug McLennan. Have you learned any of the songs? Let us know where you are singing them at trad@judycook.net. It's good to hear from you.

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1: 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This is Oracle of Delphi, and I'm going to start tonight's show off with Spark Grenier, and the name of the track is Candlelight Dinner Actress.

That was Bart Grainier with Candlelight Dinner Actress from his CAP album on Type Records here at WOBC Oberlin, 91.5 FM, Oberlin College and Community Radio. This is Oracle of Delphi, my winter term project. And up next, I have a track from Hans Werner Heinz and Peter Zinoviev. And the name of this track is Glass Music. And this clocks in at 23 minutes.

0: All right. That was Hans Werner Heinz and Peter Zinoviev. And the name of the track was Glass Music from their electronic calendar, the EMS tapes, a double CD on Sub Rosa Records. Here at WLBC Oberlin, 91.5 FM, Oberlin College and Community Radio. Recording my show from Old Brooklyn Studios here at night. And I'm going to play a PSA next. And then we're going to have a track from Nurse with Wound called Kabbalism. Kabbalism 3.
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And that was Nurse with Wound with Kabbalism 3, Blind Cave Salamander from the Swinging Reflective CD on United Dairies here at WOBC Oberlin, 91.5 FM, Oberlin College and Community Radio. This is Oracle of Delphi, and I'm going to send you out with tonight with the Biosphere. And the name of this track is Green Reflections. And thanks for listening.

0: Welcome to Glad for Trad with Dennis and Judy Cook and Doug McLennan on WOBC Oberlin 91.5 FM, Oberlin College and Community Radio. Glad for Trad is a program of traditional songs and tunes and those inspired by the tradition from Britain and America. Each week, we select a topic and present a program of music related to that topic, along with a bit of mild erudition. Today's topic is pretty random. No, that is actually the topic. Last week, we had pretty women. Today, we find it's not just women who are called pretty, but squirrels, dogs, horses, boys, and all sorts of things. Pretty random.
1: We'll start with A Squirrel is a Pretty Thing, a mournful little children's song about animals that prove problematic to farmers. There's also a mysterious ending to the song. Peggy Seeger plays piano, and her niece, Sonia Cohen, sings.

That was Sonia Cohen singing A Squirrel is a Pretty Thing. Next, we have Laurie Lewis singing Pretty Bird, a bittersweet love song written by Hazel Dickens. Linda Ronstadt sings the harmony vocals.

That was Laurie Lewis singing Pretty Bird. Continuing with our run of pretty animals, we have Pretty Little Dog, a tune written by Lee Triplett of West Virginia. He wrote and named the tune in the process of learning a different tune from another fiddler. Pretty Little Dog is played in jams around Morgantown, West Virginia, Garrett County, Maryland, and the Elkins, West Virginia area. It's played for us by Elise Engelberg of Skillet Licorice.

That was Skillet Licorice playing Pretty Little Dog. One more pretty animal before we move on to pretty boys. Pretty Crowing Chicken. It's an American variant of traditional British ballad, The Grey Cock. When the rooster crows for the coming of morning, the dead must leave the land of the living. Bird bribery of gold and silver body parts is offered, but to no avail. And when will I see you again is answered with a poetic but clearly meant never. Pretty Crowing Chicken is sung beautifully for us by the Armstrong family on their The Wheel of the Year CD.

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1: Thank you for listening to Glad for Trad with Dennis and Judy Cook and Doug McLennan. 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
0: Now we have a series of four pieces about pretty boys. First is one of the big murder ballads, Two Pretty Boys. It's a version of Child Ballad number 49, The Trois Brothers. It is sung for us by Elizabeth Stewart, one of the well-known family of Scottish travelers. Her grandparents had a family of 10 sons and 4 daughters, all of whom followed in the footsteps of their forebears as pipers, fiddlers, accordionists, whistle players, and drummers, and, as Elizabeth recalls, every one of them knew the songs and ballads.

That was Elizabeth Stewart singing Two Pretty Boys. The Pretty Plowboy, sung by Bill Whaley and Dave Fletcher, is one of the English songs of the Songlinks II project. The song was a popular broadside ballad in the 1800s and was still widely sung 100 years later. Press gangs were hated throughout the countryside in the 18th and early 19th century for taking away young men to serve in the army or navy. The popularity of this song must surely have been because love triumphs. By 1815, the press gangs were being disbanded, and by 1835, this cruel and brutal method of recruiting had ended. Here are Bill Whaley and Dave Fletcher singing The Pretty Plowboy.

0: That was Bill Whaley and Dave Fletcher singing The Pretty Plowboy. Charles Arthur Floyd, an American bank robber, was born in 1904 and was killed in 1934. In his mid-20s, after his parole for robbery, he committed a series of bank robberies. It was during this period that he acquired the nickname Pretty Boy. Orville Drake gave him the name because he would wear white button-up dress shirts and slacks to work in the oil fields. The men on the rig began calling him Pretty Boy, which was later turned into Pretty Boy Floyd. According to one account, a payroll master whom Floyd had robbed described him as a pretty boy with apple cheeks. Floyd despised the nickname. Woody Guthrie wrote this protest song romanticizing Floyd's life in 1939. It's called Pretty Boy Floyd and is sung for us by Ramblin' Jack Elliott.
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0: Ain't No Pretty Boy No More, written and sung for us by Dan Cunningham, reminds us that after many years, we're all a little worse for wear. Set in the 80s, a Korean War vet from Logan, West Virginia, has a word of warning for an old girlfriend. The Korean War was a war between North Korea, with the support of China and the Soviet Union, and South Korea, with the support of the United Nations, principally from the United States. The war began on 25 June 1950, when North Korea invaded South Korea. The fighting ended on 27 July 1953, when the Korean Armistice Agreement was signed. The agreement created the Korean Demilitarized Zone, DMZ, to separate North and South Korea, and allowed the return of prisoners. However, no peace treaty was ever signed, and the two Koreas are technically still at war. The Korean War was among the most destructive conflicts of the modern era, with approximately 3 million war fatalities and a proportionally larger civilian death toll than World War II or the Vietnam War.

That was Dan Cunningham singing, "I Ain't No Pretty Boy No More." Next we have the Farwells, Deborah Clifford and Becca Wintle, playing Pretty Little Indian, an old-time tune in the Mixolydian mode. The Mixolydian is based on a scale with a flatted seventh. It's the scale you would get if you played the white notes on a piano starting on the G, just as you would get a major scale starting on a C or a minor scale starting on an A.

That was the Farwells playing Pretty Little Indian. Margaret Nelson sings Pretty Little Horses, a traditional American lullaby probably composed by a black enslaved nursemaid of a white child. Margaret is accompanied by Phil Cooper on guitar. Phil plays a bit of a tune titled The Wee Weaver at the beginning.

That was Margaret Nelson singing Pretty Little Horses. Won't You Buy My Pretty Flowers is a late 19th century tearjerker and plea for compassion, sung for us by Denise and Stuart Savage from Sussex,

That was Denise and Stuart Savage singing "Won't You Buy My Pretty Flowers?" Barbara Dane, born May 12, 1927, is an American folk, blues, and jazz singer. She began releasing records at the age of 30. 5 years later, she recorded our next song, "Who's Gonna Shoe Your Pretty Little Foot?" The central questions in this song, and the answers to them, find their way into many traditional songs and ballads. Here's Barbara.

0: That was Barbara Dane singing, "Who's Gonna Shoe Your Pretty Little Foot?"
1: Thank you for listening to Glad for Trad with Dennis and Judy Cook and Doug McLennan. We'd love to hear from you. You can email us at trad@judycook.net. 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
0: Pretty Little Girl with the Blue Dress On is a simple little traditional song sung by Don Petty, accompanying himself on the Appalachian dulcimer. The song repeats, "I'm going home with calico." Presumably that's with a girl wearing a calico dress. The word calico has been in British usage since 1505 as a plain woven textile made from unbleached and often not fully processed cotton. The fabric is far less fine than muslin, but less coarse and thick than canvas or denim. In the late 17th century, Europeans and British began painting and then block printing on calico. Printed calico was imported to the United States from Lancashire in the 1780s, and here a linguistic separation occurred. While Europe maintained the word calico for the fabric, in the States it was used to refer to the printed design. So here in the U.S., calico is a cotton fabric with a small, all-over floral print.

That was Don Petty singing Pretty Little Girl with the Blue Dress On. Woody Guthrie and Cisco Houston had a long history of recording together. Their rendition of More Pretty Gals Than One uses a traditional chorus from a 19th century song of that name, recorded in the early 20th century by both the duos Alton Delmore and Fiddlin' Arthur Smith, and by Rutherford and Foster. Guthrie and Houston insert a couple of different verses. One, for example, is excerpted from the lyrics Woody Guthrie wrote for There's More True Lovers Than One. Look out across that sea and see those breakers swell. How many a love it's washed away, no human tongue can tell. The longer verse continues, nobody can ever solve that dark sea's mysteries. How many a love has bloomed and blown the same as you and me. Here are Woody Guthrie and Cisco Houston.

That was Woody Guthrie and Cisco Houston singing More Pretty Gals Than One. We'll finish up our Pretty Random program with a pair of tunes played by Bill Spence and Fenig's All-Star String Band. Still They Say She's Kinda Pretty is a tune written by Dudley Laufman. Earl of Mansfield is a traditional tune. Both of them are signature New England dance tunes on a CD titled The Hammer Dulcimer Rides Again.

That was Bill Spence with Fenig's All-Star String Band, playing Still They Say She's Kinda Pretty and Earl of Mansfield. And that ends our pretty random program. We hope you've enjoyed our two pretty weeks. On to something different next week. Thank you for listening to Glad for Trad with Dennis and Judy Cook and Doug McLennan on WOBC, Oberlin 91.5 FM, Oberlin College and Community Radio. Doug will rejoin us introducing songs when we can be together without masks and closer than 6 feet. Please let us know how you are doing and any comments you have about our show. 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

0: Dennis and Judy Cook and Doug McLennan on WOBC Oberlin, 91.5 FM, Oberlin College and Community Radio. Glad for Trad is a program of traditional songs and tunes, and those inspired by the tradition from Britain and America. 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Today's topic is John Comes Last. John is the final word of each title in today's program.
1: We'll start right off with a very old traditional British ballad in a variant from the mountains of Kentucky. Gene Ritchie, who sings it for us, calls it False Sir John. But it is also commonly known as Lady Isabel and the Elf Knight, May Colvin, or The Outlandish Knight. It is Child Ballad No. 4 and Roud No. 21. The story told is an ancient one of a beguiling lover who entices girls to their deaths. Ballads on the same theme are known in Poland, Germany, Scandinavia, Holland, France, and perhaps even the Bluebeard story is a first cousin to our song. The lover may have originally been a malevolent water spirit. If so, this supernatural element has become so vague as to be almost unnoticeable, as the ballad has passed from singer to singer.

could stand. She's took the best and left the worst in all of her father's land, in all of her father's land.

That was Gene Ritchie singing False Sir John. Our next John is an old fisherman with an old boat facing an uncertain future. The song, titled simply John, is sung by Larry Kaplan, a New England-based singer and songwriter. Born in Boston and raised in Maine and Massachusetts, Larry is best known for his songs of New England, which have been recorded both by himself and by a number of folk music artists and filmmakers since the 1970s. Here he is, recorded live on Bound for Glory, a folk music radio show that has been on the air from Cornell University since 1967. Here is Larry Kaplan singing John.

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All about the sounds of life for children.

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That was Larry Kaplan singing John. Gossip John is next, sung for us by Will Noble, John Cocking, Andrew Rogers, and Ian Russell at the National Folk Music Festival in Sutton, Bonington, England in 1998. Will Noble and John Cocking are Drystone Wallers. The two of them sang together for several years at Hunt Suppers. The style of singing, with all four men lined up shoulder to shoulder, using syncopation in the chorus, hand gestures, spoken asides, and sound effects, is exactly how the song was sung at Hunt Suppers. The song itself goes back to the middle of the 18th century, when it was published in Pills to Purge Melancholy, as Good Morrow Gossip Joan. When they talk about giving a calf the finger, they're not talking about a rude gesture, but rather a way to get a calf who can't nurse to drink milk from a bucket. Put your finger into the calf's mouth until the calf begins to suckle on your finger. Then, as the calf is suckling, gently lower your finger down towards the bucket until the calf's mouth is in the milk.

Dolphin will love so. Now at the giving finger, gossip John, and it's Dolphin will love so.

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0: The song Lazy John, sung here by Margaret Glaspy, is from Jamie Stone's Lomax Project. This CD features songs collected by Alan Lomax, and in the case of this song, composed by him. However, the title, Lazy John, was borrowed from a Gene Ritchie song. Lomax was inspired to write the melody after hearing Fats Domino for the first time. It shouldn't come as a surprise that someone like Alan Lomax, who had listened to many hundreds of songs, would try his hand at writing one of his own. Here's Margaret Glaspy singing Lazy John.

That was Margaret Glaspie singing Lazy John. Our next three pieces are all titled Lost John. The first is introduced by Woody Guthrie and played by Woody along with Cisco Houston and Sonny Terry back in the 1940s. It's on a CD of songs of labor and struggle titled Struggle.

Gonna tell you a story about old Lost John. Lost John was the guy that got away from a Louisiana chain gang. About 16 bloodhounds took him after him. Lost John started trying to get away from the bloodhounds. He took off down across the swamps. Only way he'd get away from the bloodhounds was to go through some water. Lost John looked out across the swamps. He seen the light and a house. He wanted to go up to the house, but he couldn't because there's a lot of dogs up there barking at him.

That was Woody Guthrie singing Lost John. Our next Lost John is a song that comes from a CD with an unusual title. We'll Die in the Pig Pen Fighting. If you guess it to be a traditional bluegrass collection, you'd be right on the money. In these selections, Tom Sauber, Brad Lefwich, and Alice Gerard play down the vocals in favor of playing skillful, old-time instrumental workouts. On Lost John, Tom plays fiddle, Brad plays clawhammer banjo and sings lead vocal, and Alice plays guitar and sings harmony vocal. Here they are playing and singing Lost John.

That was Tom, Brad, and Alice playing and singing Lost John. Thank you for listening to Glad for Trad with Dennis and Judy Cook and Doug McLennan on WOBC Oberlin 91.5 FM, Oberlin College and Community Radio. We'd love to hear from you. You can contact us by email at trad@judycook.net. That's trad@judycook.net. Our final Lost John is a traditional song based on the story of a convict named Long John Green, who beat the bloodhounds in a test of their tracking ability and disappeared. The song was arranged and performed for us by Andrew Calhoun. He sings that Lost John had a diamond axe to hew all the live oak. Southern live oak is an evergreen oak tree iconic of the Old South. Live oak wood is hard, heavy, and difficult to work with, but very strong. In the days of wooden ships, live oaks were the preferred source of the framework timbers of the ship, using the natural trunk and branch angles for their strength. The frame of the USS Constitution was constructed from southern live oak harvested from St. Simon's Island, Georgia, and the density of the wood grain allowed it to survive cannon fire, thus earning her the nickname Old Ironsides.

0: That was Andrew Calhoun singing Lost John. In this sad tale, Soldier John, a soldier takes advantage of a young girl eager to marry. No, he doesn't sexually assault her, but he does cheat her. The song is from a CD featuring Vic Shepherd and John Bowden. The CD is called A Motte Down. So what is a motte down? In the old days of coal mining, workers brought the coal to the surface in a basket or small cart. To get paid, they had to attach something to the basket or cart that indicated whose load of coal it was. This was usually a special stick of wood or metal and was called a motte. If they forgot to attach the motte, they didn't get paid for their load. Or as they said in those days, they were a motte down. Here are Vic Shepherd and John Bowden singing Soldier John.
1: Soldier John, Soldier John, won't you marry me?
2: Oh, how can I marry such a pretty little girl?

0: Oh, how can I marry such a pretty little girl and me no pants to wear? Up she jumped and away she ran around the market square. Back she's come with the finest pants for Soldier John to wear.
1: Soldier John, won't you marry me?
0: Oh, how can I marry such a pretty little girl and me no shoes to wear? Up she jumped and away she ran around the market square. Back she's come with the finest shoes for Soldier John to wear.
1: Soldier John, won't you marry me?
0: Oh, why should I marry such an ugly girl as you with all these fine clothes to wear?
2: That was Vic Shepherd and John Bowden singing Soldier John. Read 'em, John is a slave shout song from the Georgia Sea Islands. Ring shouts or shouts use songs like this in an ecstatic, transcendental religious ritual, first practiced by African slaves in the West Indies and the United States. Worshippers move in a circle while shuffling and stomping their feet and clapping their hands. Despite the name, shouting aloud is not an essential part of the ritual. Read 'em, John is sung for us by the Carolina Chocolate Drops.

0: one by one,
1: and a two by two, and a three by three, and a four by four. No one can read them like old John. Read them, let me go.
0: Oh, no, read them, John.
1: Read them.
0: Read them, John.
1: Read them.
0: Read them, John.
1: Read them. Read them, let me go.
0: Now, now, read them, Johnny.
1: Read them.
0: Read them, Johnny.
1: Read them.
0: Read them, John.
1: Read them. Read them, let me go.
0: Now, John wrote it out, and he laid it on the table.
1: No one can read them like old John. Read them, let me go.
2: That was the Carolina Chocolate Drops singing Read 'em, John. This next John Comes Last song is Storm Along, John. It is from Huey Jones's CD, Seascape. The objective of the CD was to present a selection of songs demonstrating the enormous variety of sea songs that exist. Huey says that his uncle used to sing this song to him as a lullaby. In Huey's version, the seaman, Storm Along John, was a nice man who had his fellow sailors' needs at heart. Huey sings this song a cappella with a chorus backing him up. Close your eyes and you can imagine seamen on a clipper ship bound for the Orient, entertaining themselves in a way that has been lost in today's world of radio, TV, and smartphones.

That was Huey Jones singing Storm Along John. True Lover John is a version of The Grey Cock, Child Ballad No. 248. It's a night visiting ballad in which the visitor must leave when the cock crows. In some versions, the visiting lover is really a ghost, which explains why he must leave. In other versions, the supernatural element seems to be missing, and he just has to go, maybe to get to work on time. This visitor, when he arrives and finds the door locked, tirls at the pin. A tirling pin is an archaic device that was used to announce a visitor's presence at a door, in lieu of a door knocker. It consisted of a ring and a serrated rod, along which the ring could be rattled. A visitor using such a device was said to be tirling the pin. Nick Dow sings True Lover John for us.

0: That was Nick Dow singing True Lover John.
1: Thank you for listening to Glad for Trad with Dennis and Judy Cook and Doug McLennan. 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
0: Bob Bovey and Gail Heil spend a lot of their time learning and playing old-time music. And fortunately, there is a lot of it. They learned this tune, Walk Along John, from the late Emmanuel Wood of Ozark, Missouri. Bob, who is a versatile singer of all kinds of country music, is perhaps best known for his singing of cowboy songs. Gail was a singer, musician, square dance caller, and music and dance festival organizer. This instrumental piece, Walk Along John, certainly reflects Gail's experience as a square dance caller. Here are Bob Bovey and Gail Heil playing Walk Along John.
3: Walk along, John, with your paper collar on. Once you get it off, you'll never get it on. Walk along, John, with your paper collar on. Susie's in the kitchen sewing buttons on. Look out, here she comes.

That was Bob Bovee and Gail Heil playing Walk Along John. A jackhammer is a tool that combines a power hammer with a chisel. Handheld jackhammers are generally powered by compressed air. Larger jackhammers, such as rig-mounted hammers used on construction machinery, are usually hydraulically powered. They're typically used to break up rock, pavement, and concrete. A steam drill was invented in 1806. Pneumatic drills came along in the 1840s. In 1941, Woody Guthrie wrote 26 songs in 30 days, including classics like Roll On Columbia and Pastures of Plenty, when he was hired by the Bonneville Power Administration to promote the benefits of cheap hydroelectric power, irrigation, and the Grand Coulee Dam. One of those songs was Jackhammer Blues. Jackhammer John, a variant of that song, is sung for us by the Weavers, Pete Seeger, Ronnie Gilbert, Lee Hayes, and Fred Hellerman.

0: That was the Weavers singing Jackhammer John. We conclude today's show with another shanty, this one called Hooker John. It's a capstan shanty thought to have originated in the cotton trade. John, as used in this context, is a generic name for a sailor in the merchant trade, as opposed to the Navy. Hooker is a reference to a type of small sailing vessel often associated with fishing in Galway Bay, Ireland. Therefore, the subject of our song might have been a sailor on a Galway hooker. It's a topic of some discussion, though, as hooker has come to mean any small, clumsy boat. Here's Graham Knights with chorus singing Hooker John.
1: Oh, me Mary, she's a sailor.

0: That was Graham Knights singing Hooker John.
1: 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So why not our environment? 14 of the 15 warmest years in recorded history have occurred since the year 2000. Carbon emissions are the problem. Our national safety, economic well-being, food security, and the very survival of future generations are at stake. The good news is that it is solvable. 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Let's make the environment part of the debate.
0: And that ends our John Comes Last program. Thank you for listening to Glad for Trad with Dennis and Judy Cook and Doug McLennan. Have you learned any of the songs you've heard on our program? Let us know where you are singing them at trad@judycook.net. 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
1: 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Cleveland bassist Taylor Arbogast and guitarist Andrew Karkosiak perform regularly throughout Ohio, both solo and in group settings, and across a number of genres ranging from Americana to classical to jazz. But in this audience-free live stream performance, the duo unite for a quiet, thoughtful evening of jazz standards and originals. From a March 19th, 2021 live stream exclusive, here's the Arbogast-Karkosiak duo, live at the Bop Stop.

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0: Welcome to Glad for Trad with Dennis and Judy Cook and Doug McLennan on WOBC Oberlin, 91.5 FM, Oberlin College and Community Radio. Doug still writes half of our introductions, but is not recording with Judy and Dennis until we can be together without masks. Glad for Trad is a program of traditional songs and tunes and those inspired by the tradition from Britain and America. 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Today's topic is May songs.
1: We'll start off with four different May songs from different UK locations: Moberly, Whitstable, Cheshire, and Derbyshire. The first of these is from Moberly, a village in northeastern Cheshire, which in turn is a county in northwestern England. Many people celebrate the 1st of May as the beginning of summer. In some parts of Cheshire, though, the celebrations were to herald the approach of this special

time of year and would end on the 30th of April. Robert Holland describes hearing the May Singers at Moberly singing this song around 1850. Here's Roy Klinging singing Moberly May Song.

That was Roy Klinging singing Mobberly May Song. May Day celebrations probably originated in ancient agricultural rituals. They came to include the gathering of wildflowers and green branches and the weaving of floral garlands. Our next song is from Whitstable, a seaside town on the north coast of Kent in southeast England, 5 miles north of Canterbury. In Whitstable, a May 1st festival features Jack in the Green, a man wearing a framework covered in greenery. The celebration is accompanied by plenty of Morris dancers and musicians stopping at pubs around town. There is a procession around the harbor culminating in dancing at the castle and the singing of the May Song. Here is that song, Whitstable May Song, sung by Rise Up Jack.

That was Rise Up Jack singing Whitstable May Song. The Wilson family have been performing together for more than 40 years now. One sister and five brothers, with a big sound and formidable presence when you see them in person. They sing Cheshire May Day Song for us. What makes this song unusual for a May Day song is that the names to whom praises are offered are all old Cheshire families.

That was the Wilson family singing Cheshire May Day Song. Blooming hawthorn branches are sometimes used to decorate maypoles and to make May Day garlands for homes. Classical Greeks and Romans regarded the hawthorn as a symbol of hope, happiness, and protection. Hawthorn blossoms were associated so often with love, desire, and happiness, and good fortune, that they simply became known as the Mayflower. And yes, the Mayflower, the ship that carried the Puritans to America, was named after hawthorn blossoms. Here is Keith Kendrick and company singing the Derbyshire May Song. The words are traditional, actually from Bedfordshire, but Keith wrote the tune, so claims the song for Derbyshire, in the East Midlands of England.

0: That was Keith Kendrick singing the Derbyshire May Song.
1: Thank you for listening to Glad for Trad with Dennis and Judy Cook and Doug McLennan. 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
0: Next, we have two songs, both titled One Morning in May. The first of these is sung for us by Sherry Minnick. This version of The Unfortunate Rake, whose American cousins include Streets of Laredo, Tom Sherman's Barroom, and St. James Infirmary. Sherry learned this version from a woman's point of view from the singing of Mrs. Texas Gladden.

heart is breaking. My body salivated, and hell is my doom. I want three young ladies to bear up my coffin. I want four young

That was Sherry Minnick singing One Morning in May. There's nothing like the spring to bring out romantic feelings. This One Morning in May song, Roud 140, is a good example. It's from the Romani people, or gypsies as they are sometimes called by outsiders. Like the Romani, the song can be found in many places and in many versions around the world. Victorian broadside printers called it The Nightingale or The Bold Grenadier. Genetic findings appear to confirm that the Romani came from a single group that left northwestern India about 512 AD, and that over 70% of Romani males belong to a single lineage that appears unique to the Romani people. Here is Romani singer Viv Legg singing One Morning in May.

down his knapsack to play her a tune. He played her such music by the touch of the string. She would rather hear the fiddle play.

That was Viv Legg singing One Morning in May. Our next two songs have the same title, One May Morning, and the same message. Young women, don't trust lusty men. In traditional song, the month of May seems to make the sap rise in all sorts of ways. Enoch Kent sings our first One May Morning. It's in the tradition of Soldier, Soldier, Won't You Marry Me, but much rougher.

In many versions of One May Morning, a girl tries to fend off the advances of an amorous young man by telling him she's too young. But he suggests that when they're big enough, they're old enough. In one American version, she later brings forth a baby boy, saying, "And me not 15 years of age." In this version, the girl is willing and the young man is assured that she is of the age of consent. But when she wants to marry, he refuses and suggests the encounter represented a quid pro quo. Here is Lou Killen singing One May Morning.

Over the plain to me, with me right falderal, falderiddle, falderee. 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

0: Faldery, me right falderall, falderiddle, falderee, oh, go your way, contented to be, you've had your share as well as me.
1: That was Lou Killen singing One May Morning. Thank you for listening to Glad for Trad with Dennis and Judy Cook and Doug McLennan on WOBC Oberlin 91.5 FM, Oberlin College and Community Radio. 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The next two songs take a break from all that lust and reference the flowers of May. Welcome as the Flowers in May, written and sung for us by Sam Gleaves, is a warm and gentle song about the strong friendships that can last for years, nourished by the sharing of the old songs, and about passing those songs down the generations.

0: That was Sam Gleaves singing Welcome as the Flowers in May. Flowers in May was written for the Harwich Shanty Festival to celebrate the port's connections with the Pilgrim Fathers and Captain Christopher Jones, commander and part owner of the Mayflower. Harwich is a town in Essex on the east coast of England and one of the Haven ports, located on the coast of the North Sea. Before sailing to the New World, Jones sailed the original Mayflower to Norway, the Mediterranean, and France, exporting woolen cloth and importing wine. But he had never made a transatlantic crossing before. Here is John Connolly, backed up by Rob Van Santa and Janie Manili, singing Flowers of May.
1: Farewell to the shores of old England.

In addition to being a traditional day to celebrate the coming of summer and fertility, May 1st is International Workers' Day. The date was chosen in 1889 for political reasons by the Marxist International Socialist Congress. They adopted a resolution for a great international demonstration in support of working-class demands for the 8-hour day. May 1st is celebrated in many countries as Labor Day. Matt McGinn wrote the anthemic song, "We'll Have a May Day," sung for us now by Pete Coe.

That was Pete Coe singing "We'll Have a May Day." Recently, there has been a lot of interest in the idea of love at first sight. Researchers are interested to know how it works and does it last. This song, "Sweet Queen of May," boils everything down to the basics. Boy meets girl in the meadow in the spring. Boy seduces girl. They get married the next day. End of report. Still, we have to admit that springtime is a great time of year for love. The words of this song were collected by Frank Kidson as sung by Elizabeth Parks in Trowbridge in 1906, and set to a new tune by Bob Berry. The tune was inspired from the beautiful Catholic hymn, "Bring Flowers of the Rarest Queen of the May." Here are Bob and Jill Berry singing "Sweet Queen of May."

0: That was Bob and Jill Berry singing Sweet Queen of May.
1: Thank you for listening to Glad for Trad with Dennis and Judy Cook and Doug McLennan. 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
0: Our next piece, titled simply May Day, is a lively fiddle tune composed and played by Laurel Primo of the duo Red Tail Ring. She precedes May Day with a traditional fiddle tune, Camp Meeting on the 4th of July. In 19th century Arkansas, that tune was sometimes played as a processional for evening services at the outdoor religious gatherings known as camp meetings.

That was Red Tail Ring playing Camp Meeting on the 4th of July and May Day. For the last of our May songs today, we offer, appropriately enough, a song titled Last Day in May. This song, a powerful and prayerful lament, was written by Michael Troy. It is sung for us by the late Jed Marum, a performer and songwriter of acoustic music from Dallas, Texas. Jed performed traditional songs and contemporary songs in musical styles that are both Celtic and American, with strong bluegrass roots. Here's Jed singing Last Day in May.

0: Welcome to Glad for Trad with Dennis and Judy Cook and Doug McLennan on WOBC Oberlin, 91.5 FM, Oberlin College and Community Radio. Glad for Trad is a program of traditional songs and tunes, and those inspired by the tradition, from Britain and America. 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Today's topic is luck. Sometimes it's good, and sometimes it's not.
1: Mustard's Retreat starts us off with the title cut from their latest CD, Make Your Own Luck. The song mentions a black cat crossing someone's path and actually giving good advice. Now, folklore surrounding black cats varies from culture to culture. Sometimes they are considered good luck. But much of Europe considers the black cat a symbol of bad luck, particularly if one walks across the path in front of a person. This may be because black cats have been suspected of being the familiars of witches, or actually shape-shifting witches themselves. Mustard's Retreat will give a free concert at the Kendall at Oberlin Auditorium on Friday, November 22nd at 7:15 p.m. It will be the duo of David Tamilevich, who wrote and sang lead on Make Your Own Luck, and Libby Glover.

0: That was Mustard's Retreat singing Make Your Own Luck. Here is a song about luck that is right out of the tradition of Mark Twain and Will Rogers. Joel Mabus sings his song, Lucky, Lucky You, in such a relaxed, down-to-earth manner that it belies the fact that he is an accomplished performer on guitar, fiddle, banjo, and mandolin, as well as a melodic songwriter. The message of this song is right on the money, pun intended, in today's frantic, often misguided world. Here's Joel Mabus singing Lucky, Lucky You.
1: Well, I got me a letter just the other day. I nearly threw the damn thing away. But the envelope said, I got something important to say. So I opened up the letter and I read the page. It said, are you tired of the same old wage? Then you might be happy to hear what I got to say.

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Well, I thought about that for a little while. I thought a little longer and it made me smile. You're telling me something, man, that I already knew. 'Cause you can try for fortune, you can try for fame, but the winner is the one who enjoys the game. It ain't the things that you got, it's the things that you go through.

Wasting their time counting sheep, trying to sleep that American sleep, wishing they could dream a little piece of that American dream. If they could only open up their eyes and see, the best things in life are practically free, and the rich and the famous ain't happy.

That was Joel Mabus singing Lucky, Lucky You. Lissa Schneckenberger wrote this tune titled Lucky, played for us by Lo Lilly. The Vermont-based trio are Lissa with Liz Simmons and Flynn Cohen. They introduced Lucky with a traditional tune, Cherokee Shuffle. Throughout the 19th and 20th centuries, the Eastern Band of Cherokee Indians, the descendants of those who remained in the mountains of western North Carolina, kept alive traditions of instrumental fiddle music their ancestors had learned in the 1700s from British traders.

That was Lo Lily playing Cherokee Shuffle and Lucky. Thank you for listening to Glad for Trad with Dennis and Judy Cook and Doug McLennan. We'd love to hear from you. You can email us at trad@judycook.net. That's trad@judycook.net. This is WOBC, Oberlin, 91.5 FM, Oberlin College and Community Radio. Tangent is a trio made up of Dreda McCreary, Marcia Wallace, and Connie Smith. They formed the group quite by accident and had so much fun singing together that they have continued to perform. They call themselves Tangent because they wander from traditional songs of the British Isles to original material, to contemporary tunes and songs, then back to traditional American music. Cunla and Banish Misfortune is a combination of a song about Cunla, a destructive Irish fairy, and an instrumental tune called Banish Misfortune. The lead vocal is Marcia, who also plays hammered dulcimer. Harmony is by Dreda, also playing guitar, and Connie, also playing boron. Here's Tangent. Cool.

That was Tangent singing Kunla and playing Banish Misfortune. Emily Miller wrote I Got Lucky With You for Jesse Milnes as a surprise for their wedding. Emily says, most of my favorite country songs seem to be about heartache and divorce. So I realized that if we were going to have a happy love song to dance to at our party, I might just have to write it myself. Most of it is pretty true to life. I'm both quite accident-prone and very, very lucky in love. Here are Emily Miller and Jesse Milnes singing I Got Lucky With You.

That was Jesse Milnes and Emily Miller singing I Got Lucky With You. You might think twice before you wish someone a lot of luck. Most people don't want luck. They want to succeed because of their ability. If you doubt these words of advice, just listen to this next song. Brian Hooper examines Lady Luck from many different points of view, and she always comes up wanting. Here's Brian Hooper singing Lady Luck.

0: That was Brian Hooper singing Lady Luck.
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0: Alan Lomax recorded Ed Lewis singing Lucky Holler at the Mississippi Penitentiary. It's on Lomax's extensive collection, Sounds of the South. Lucky Holler is Ed's personal complaint, sung at work or in the cell block when he feels blue. It belongs to a fascinating category of African-American songs called hollers, which preserve the African style that provided root material for the blues. Here, a convict muses on his melancholy situation, yearning for freedom, wondering if his loved one is missing him, fantasizing about escape.
2: Lordy, make it lucky, boys, I just don't know.

0: That was Ed Lewis singing Lucky Holler. Next, we have a duo with impeccable credentials. Ronnie Gilbert, founding member of the Weavers, and longtime folk singer-activist Holly Neer, singing Lucky to Be Me. The song says, "Fortune smiled on me." Fortuna was the goddess of fortune and the personification of luck in ancient Rome. Medieval representations of Fortuna emphasized her duality and instability, with two faces side by side, one face smiling, the other frowning. We hope fortune smiles on you. Here are Ronnie Gilbert and Holly Neer.
1: I used to think it might be fun to be anyone else but me.

That was Ronnie Gilbert and Holly Near singing Lucky to Be Me. Tom Brown sings a traditional song in broad Devon dialect, Mortal Unlucky Old Chap. Tom says he once found the printed text of an early dialect music hall song with the chorus, I'm a happy-go-lucky old chap, no matter what place I do go, the people do say I be merry alway. Can't see why it shouldn't be so. This song must be a parody of that. In the chorus, enough to drive any man mazed means enough to drive any man crazy.

That was Tom Brown singing Mortal Unlucky Old Chap. The next tune, My Lucky Stars, is from a CD with the same name, recorded by Arnie Nyman. Arnie is known for his clawhammer and old-time style five-string banjo playing and his involvement in the Appalachian old-time music scene. This tune is an example of two-finger picking. Here's Arnie.

0: That was Arnie Naiman playing My Lucky Stars.
1: Thank you for listening to Glad for Trad with Dennis and Judy Cook and Doug McLennan. 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
0: When it comes to the subject of luck, there's nothing like the blues to showcase what it's all about. And there's nothing like Blind Lemon Jefferson to sum it all up. This song, Bad Luck Blues, was recorded by Blind Lemon Jefferson for the Paramount label in 1926. Here is Steve Howell and the Mighty Men playing Bad Luck Blues.

That was Steve Howell and the Mighty Men singing Bad Luck Blues. In tradition, the Wheel of Fortune has nothing to do with a television quiz game. It was the wheel which the goddess of fortune was believed to rotate to bring about the alternations or reverses in human affairs, in other words, luck. We have Len Graham singing Wheel of Fortune, a traditional Ulster song from his native Ireland. The theme of fair maids, they are so deceiving, is a common one, as is the chorus that counts backwards by twos.

That was Len Graham singing The Wheel of Fortune. Our final selection in today's show about luck are two instrumental tunes called Minor and Misfortune. So it seems reasonable to think of them representing a little bad luck. They are played for us by Phil Cooper and Margaret Nelson. This Illinois-based duo have released many recordings. They performed traditional songs from all over the Celtic, English, and American map. Phil is a guitarist, also playing cittern, whose guitar playing uses many alternate tunings. Margaret contributes boron, dumbek, and spoons along with vocals. On this CD, titled Heart's Return, Cooper and Nelson are joined by Kate Early and other instrumentalists.

That was Phil Cooper and Margaret Nelson playing Minor and Misfortune. And that ends our Luck program.

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We'd love to hear from you. You can email us at trad@judycook.net. That's trad@judycook.net. 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
1: Our first Whose Dream song is a classic cowboy song, Cowboy's Dream, sung for us by Skip Gorman. It is also known as The Cowboy's Sweet By and By and Grand Roundup. It first appeared in print in the August 1895 issue of Cosmopolitan magazine in a short story written by Will Croft Barnes. His version is based on a song he heard in 1886 or 87, plus some verses he made up. Whatever its exact origin, it contains reflections on the afterlife. Here's Skip singing The Cowboy's Dream.

0: That was Skip Gorman singing The Cowboy's Dream. The Drover's Dream is a traditional Australian song that exists in many variants. This one is Grandpa the Drover's Dream, sung by Dave DeHugard, who also made up this tune for it. A drover is a person who moves animals over long distance. The song mentions lots of animals indigenous to Australia. One is the brolga, a large grey Australian crane that has an elaborate courtship display with much leaping, wing-flapping, and trumpeting. Another is the possum, very different from the American possum, or more properly, opossum. For one thing, the Australian possum has a furry tail. It also has much bigger eyes and ears than American opossums. But we digress. Here's Dave DeHugard with Grandpa the Drover's Dream.
1: Well, one night with travelling sheep, I was feeling half asleep. The stars were twinkling in the summer sky, when in the flickering firelight I saw the welcome sight of a couple of friendly travellers passing by. First I saw the kangaroo. He had a swag of blankets blue, and the dingo running with him for a mate. They said they couldn't stay, but as they said hooray, I'd have to hurry along or I'd be late. Well, in no time flat, I grabbed me pipe and grabbed me hat, and down the track I'm following after at the run, till we get to this silky oak, and there the dingo spoke. It's the party, mate, let's go and join the fun. Oh, it was such a pretty sight. On that lovely starry night, there were Chinese lanterns hanging off the tree, and all the animals were there. I was trying not to stare, and everyone as friendly as could be. Then an emu standing near, he handed me a beer. Then everybody gave a hearty cheer, when a big white cockatoo and a brolga dressed in blue sang some songs I hadn't heard for many a year. And a dear old bandicoot, he played a tune upon the flute. Then koalas tumbled in to form a ring, for a pelican and a crane who come in from off the plain to muse the company with the Highland fling. And then the frogs appeared. Well, everybody cheered. They come bouncing in, they sat upon some stones, and they each unrolled their swags, and from their dilly bags took the violin, the banjo and the bones. Oh, and didn't he play that fiddle up the sides and down the middle when they did the old log cabin in the lane. And there were shouts and calls for more, and for an encore, the frogs sang another fall of rain. And a goanna and a snake and frilly lizard wide awake, and an alligator danced so very well, and a little parrot, green and blue, sang a doodle doodle doo, while a possum, he tinkled.

0: Then I had the supper break. I was munching rainbow cake. There was damper, there was tea, Cocky's joy. And then this wombat came along, and he banged upon the gong. And then the magpie sang the wild colonial boy. Well, I was dreaming, I suppose, of these entertaining shows. But it never crossed me mind I was asleep on that clear starry night, till in the flickering firelight, once again I heard the bleating of the sheep.
1: That was Dave DeHugard singing Grandpa the Drover's Dream. Our next song, The Plowboy's Dream, has an unusual and distinguished history. Coop Boys and Simpson sing words collected in 1903 by the composer Ralph Vaughan Williams from a Mr. Garman of Forest Green in Surrey, England. The song is a warning to farm laborers not to treat their work animals cruelly. Vaughan Williams particularly liked the tune and used it when composing his English hymnal.

0: That was Coop, Boys, and Simpson singing The Plowboy's Dream.
1: Thank you for listening to Glad for Trad with Dennis and Judy Cook and Doug McLennan. 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You can email us at trad@judycook.net. 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
0: A bluesy tune is next. Bruno's Dream, written by Mary Flower and played for us by the Ragpicker String Band, who are Mary Flower on slide guitar, Martin Grosswent on guitar, and Rich Delgoso on mandolin. The Ragpicker String Band's album was produced by Mark Kaz Kazanoff. Rich explained that Bruno's Dream started as Mary's slide piece, and it blossomed in Kaz's kitchen as his parakeet Bruno sang along.

That was the Rag Picker String Band playing Bruno's Dream. Whose dream? My dream. Our next two songs are first person. I Dreamed of Phoebe is sung for us by Martin Wyndham Reed. He composed it for an uncompleted play he wrote about a famous 18th century British woman named Phoebe Hessel, who was said to have been a female soldier. In the play, this song is sung by her young lover. Martin Wyndham Reed, who sings and plays guitar, is accompanied by the No Man's Band, playing accordion, concertina, bass, and mouth organ.

That was Martin Wyndham Reed singing I Dreamed of Phoebe. Our second piece of First Person Dreamer is I Dreamt I Dwelt in Marble Halls. It is the most famous aria from the opera The Bohemian Girl. The opera was first produced in London on 27 November 1843. It ran for more than 100 nights and enjoyed many revivals worldwide. We have the tune of this aria played for us by James Galway on flute, with Peter Gordon on French horn, and James Cochran on keyboard.

0: That was James Galway playing I Dreamt I Dwelt in Marble Halls.
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0: Next are a couple of women's dreams, Jacqueline Dream and Mary's Dream. First is an old-time fiddle tune, Jacqueline's Dream, played in a traditional style by Erin Marshall. Her album, Greasy Creek, features tunes arranged by Erin, and she is accompanied on the album by Carl Jones and a distinguished group of fellow old-time musicians.

That was Erin Marshall playing Jacqueline's Dream. Moira Craig sings Mary's Dream for us. It's a traditional night-visiting ballad in which the ghost of a drowned lover returns from the dead. The lyrics date from the 18th century and are based on the real-life case of Mary McGee, whose lover, Alex Miller, called Sandy, drowned in 1772.

That was Moira Craig singing Mary's Dream. Jean Redpath had a long career as a singer of Scottish and other folk songs. Her mother knew many Scots songs and passed them on to Jean and her brother. As a student at the University of Edinburgh, Jean learned about 400 songs, together with the folklore that went with them. In March 1961, at the age of 24, Jean arrived in the United States with just $11 in her pocket and went on to an outstanding career in the U.S. This song, Sonny's Dream, was composed by Ron Hines of St. John's, Newfoundland, and is sung for us by Jean Redpath.

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1: Thank you for listening to Glad for Trad with Dennis and Judy Cook and Doug McLennan. 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
0: Dream of the Miner's Child is credited to Andrew Jenkins in 1922. He based his lyrics on an earlier song, Don't Go Down in the Mine, Dad, composed by Robert Donnelly and Will Geddes, and published in 1910. The song was apparently suggested by the great 1907 mining disaster at St. Gerard in South Wales. Dream of the Miner's Child has been very popular among country singers here in America, with our share of mining disasters. We have it sung for us by Rose Maddox. At the age of 7, Rose traveled with her sharecropping parents from Alabama to California, hitching rides, mostly in railroad boxcars. She sang with her 4 brothers, then had a successful solo career with a reputation as a lusty firebrand, wearing colorful Western costumes. Here's Rose.

That was Rose Maddox singing Dream of the Miner's Child. Old-time fiddle tunes trace from the colonization of North America by immigrants from England, France, Germany, Ireland, and Scotland. Their forms are mostly derived from European folk dance tunes, such as jigs, reels, breakdowns, schottisches, waltzes, two-steps, and polkas. The fiddler may be accompanied by banjo or other instruments, but they're nevertheless called fiddle tunes. Old time is separate and distinct from traditions which it has influenced, or which may in part have evolved from it, such as bluegrass, country blues, variants of western swing, and country rock. Old time fiddle music in America is closely associated with the mountains of Appalachia, but there are other mountainous areas, such as the Adirondacks in Upper New York State. The old-time fiddle tune we play next comes from that region. Here is Lawrence Older playing Devil's Dream.

That was Lawrence Older playing Devil's Dream. Wade Maynor and the Sons of the Mountaineers recorded The Poor Drunkard's Dream in 1939. Since then, it has been recorded by a number of country singers, sometimes in shorter versions. Jenny Hawker and Tracy Schwartz sing the longer version for us here on their CD, Draw Closer.

0: That was Ginny Hawker and Tracy Swartz singing Poor Drunkard's Dream. And that ends our Whose Dream program. You can wake up now.
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And you're listening to WOBC 91.5 FM, Oberlin College and Community Radio. I am learning Spotify. Sounds cool to say that, Spotify. So anyway, I messed up a little bit on a couple of those intros on coming in on those songs. I apologize. You heard Nick Drake, Pink Moon, and you just heard Josh Carroll's Farther Along. With me in the studio tonight is my daughter, Renee. And at least she got this far because my other daughter literally turned and ran. When I So anyway, Renee's with me in the studio. She just graduated with a master's in social work from The Ohio State University. Yeah. But I don't know if I'm going to get her to talk on air. So it's going to leave me to talk to myself here, although she's here and listening. And so anyway, like I said, this is Freedom. Maybe I didn't. This is Freedom from Strife with John Berglund. And last week, I made a couple errors in my speaking, and I never like that. I'm going to correct them if I can. I think I mentioned the Vienna group or Vienna school. And really, what I meant to say was the Vienna Circle, although you could say that's one mistake I made. Another mistake I made was I said something happened in Wellington that I wanted to talk, actually sing about. I'd written some songs about Wellington, and I promised I'd sing some of them this week. Then I said something happened in Wellington that was also associated with Oberlin. That was actually the John Price Rescue that happened before the Civil War. And I said something happened that precluded the Civil War. Well, if it had precluded the Civil War would have never happened. So I misspoke. I meant presaged, maybe, or something like that. So, happy Mother's Day. It's been a wonderful day here. Nice and coolish here in Oberlin, Ohio. And we are kind of in an awkward position here because our mic one isn't there. So I'm seated. If I had really long arms, like I have really long arms, but if I had really long arms, I could reach the console from where I sit at mic two. But as it is, I have to kind of shuttle between. And so here's what I'm going to do tonight. I have written some songs, like I promised, about Wellington. Just kind of like Sufjan Stevens. He wrote an album about Michigan, or a song set about Michigan. Then he wrote a song set about Illinois. And he said he was going to do it for all 50 states, but he never really, I don't think he ever was seriously intending to do that. And he stopped after those two. But I was thinking, you know what? I bet you I could write a song set about things that have happened in Wellington, Ohio, where I live, and came up with a few ideas. I don't even think one of them, one of the most famous things about Wellington, maybe I forgot to write a song about. Archibald Willard is somebody that painted a very famous painting called The Spirit of 76. Most people in America are familiar with it. It's the three people marching, the one guy in the middle, an older man. I think he's got a bandage around his head. He's been wounded, maybe. And then there's a young boy at his side. Maybe he's playing the drums. And then there's another hale and hearty fellow marching along with them, the three marching. And that was painted by somebody who lived in Wellington. That's kind of a source of pride for the town. Another was the Cheese Festival in Wellington. It's something that harkens back to the prior, I believe, to the Civil War. Somebody had bought a Holstein Friesian cow in Poland, I believe, and brought it over to Wellington. That cow's name was Molly Baun. And that cow, I don't have the stats here in front of me, but it produced so much more milk than any other cow in the vicinity, probably any other cow in the whole United States. It was one of the first Holstein cows brought over to America, I believe. So it was bred with other cows, and all these cows start producing a lot of milk. And couple that with the fact that Wellington had a stop on the railroad right next, running through it. And
So all of a sudden we became the cheese capital of the United States for, well, for a period of time, probably for a few decades anyway. But then I think in 2017, just last year, unfortunately, I think, Wellington stopped having, that was the last cheese festival, Cheese Heritage Festival. And now they're trying to come up with a new idea for a yearly festival in Wellington, Wellington Days or something. So it kind of undoes my whole song. What's the purpose of the song? Because it doesn't even fit anymore because we don't even have the cheese festival anymore. And then I wrote a song about Myron Herrick, the ambassador to France. He had also been an Ohio governor, as well as, I think, holding other positions in the federal government. But he was ambassador to France and a very kind of a loved ambassador, respected ambassador. And he was the person who welcomed, took care of Charles Lindbergh. He flew, you know, 36 hours across the Atlantic Ocean and eventually landed in Paris. And that was perhaps one of the most glorified events of the early 20th century. It's hard for us today to fathom the kind of worship that was accorded to Lindbergh because of that. And his stature, you know, in the 20th century. But after he landed in Paris, Myron Herrick got to him pretty quickly and took care of him. Myron Herrick was the one that kind of managed Charles Lindbergh while he was in Paris. And then also, let's see, wrote a song about the Upper Reservoir. You'd say, well, what's that about? Well, not many people realize that Wellington has a kind of cluster of cases of multiple sclerosis, a kind of an unusually high incidence among a certain area, even a certain street, it seems to be affiliated. And there was a foundry in Wellington, I guess, an iron foundry of some sort. Some suspected it might have had something to do with the runoff. But anyway, they built the new reservoir, the Upground Reservoir in Wellington today, has one of the better water treatment plants in the entire state of Ohio. That's kind of interesting. Now, I wrote a song about the Wellington Rescue, which is something that is more known, I think, here in Oberlin, because when John Price, to go through the story in case you haven't, you know, I've done it many times. I've probably talked about it many times on the show. But if you haven't heard it, after the 1850 Slave Act, where it became a federal offense to harbor a slave in any state, north or south, and you were kind of party to, you were prone to being prosecuted if you didn't actively aid in the capture of a runaway, somebody that escaped from slavery from the South, and you knew that person's whereabouts, you were pretty much legally required to help in that person's, I believe so, assist in the capture or recapture of that person. But Oberlin pretty much ignored that. It really was a sanctuary city at that time, where many people escaped, you know, from the South. They found refuge in Oberlin. And Wellington played a part as part of the Underground Railroad. There were houses that assisted escaping slaves and helped them get to Oberlin or to Canada. But John Price was someone who had escaped from slavery in Kentucky, and he ended up in Oberlin. And make a long story short, after the Fugitive Slave Act of 1850, he was lured out of Oberlin by somebody that actually knew him. That's a sad story. And marshals then took him to Wellington and kept him in a hotel that was right close to the railroad tracks in Wellington, where they were going to, you know, put him on a train to take him back to Kentucky. Well, a great number of people, when they found out what had happened, how John Price had been taken to Wellington, a mass of people from Oberlin, you know, to rescue him came down to Wellington, as well as a group of people from Wellington got involved too. Eventually, of all the people that were arrested, my impression is there were like something like
12 people from Wellington got arrested, and maybe 20-some people from Overland got arrested. It was rather a celebrated, you know, case. And John Price was rescued from that hotel in Wellington, and then nobody knows what happened to him. They got him to Canada. But that was a big deal at the time, and because it kind of caused everybody to realize, oh my goodness, this whole matter is getting really serious, and the Civil War followed not long after that. What else did I write a song about? The underpass. That was a big deal in Wellington. And I wrote a song kind of about Johnny Appleseed, because Johnny Appleseed lived 37 years in Ohio, and a lot of the time he spent down around Ashland and Mansfield. But my understanding is he had relatives in Lakewood. So I thought, well, he probably had to come through Wellington. So I didn't really know. I really thought my daughter would be on the air. So I don't know if I can encourage her to get on or not. But I think she seems pretty comfortable just hanging out here, which is fine. But I'm going to, I promise. The thing is, I don't have a mic that's close enough, or a mic that's, maybe if I boost this mic up, and I don't even know if I can do it. This thing doesn't rotate. We're really on a skeletal system here tonight. Enough to get something out. So I'm going to throw another song up. Maybe I'll try to throw up something else by Josh Garrels, simply because he's already up on Spotify and I could see it. Easy to do. So let me throw another song up by Josh Garrels. This is Freedom from Strife with John Berglund. You can always email me at freedomfromstrife@gmail.com here at WOBC 91.5 FM, Oberlin College and Community Radio. And at the risk of dead air, I'm just going to have to be quick here.

0: Hey, I'm rolling back to the mic here. This is so disappointing because I had some things I wanted to do tonight. And like I said, unless I had like octopus arms or something, I can't reach that far to get to the mixing board for mic two to do what I want to do without, you know, not very smoothly. I'll sing a song anyway. I don't, you know, it's all right. Everybody knows how I roll if you listen to the show. So I found out Johnny Appleseed, John Chapman, it's interesting. His dad was a Minuteman, you know, in the Revolutionary War. He was one of the original people that fired their muskets at Concord or Lexington or wherever that was. And he, for 45 years, Johnny Appleseed planted apples. You know, he headed west, and 37 of those 45 years he was in Ohio planting apples, Rambo apples, I guess, primarily, which are supposed to be good for baking, good for hard cider, good for things like that. Not so much a easy eating, you know, you just pick it and eat it. It's probably a little bit tart, but one reason he planted apples was if you could plant so many apple trees on a plot of land, you owned it. So it was determined that he owned about 1,200 acres by the time he passed away, and he would sell, you know, or trade his land that he had planted apple trees on to the settlers when they came. And his thought wasn't, you know, to make money. That didn't fit in with his mindset. He was a very religious guy, Swedenborgian, and he really felt like he was helping the settlers out by going ahead to prepare the way by planting all these trees. He planted 20 bushels of seed a year for 45 years. And there's 300 seeds in a bushel. So he did a lot of planting. And to this day, you can buy Kraft apple jelly made from trees planted by Johnny Appleseed, apparently. There's only one tree left. It's in Nova, Ohio, I think. It's kind of sad if you look at the picture of it. The nicer pictures are older, before the trunk fell down. But it has a, it looks like a, you know, this apple tree, really old tree that's growing right next to a house. And it's been determined to be the last surviving apple tree actually planted by John Chapman. In Nova, Ohio. It was planted around 1830. The reason so many of his trees disappeared was during Prohibition. Federal agents, you know, they felt they were, these trees were being used to produce hard cider. So federal agents went around chopping down Johnny Appleseed's trees. But anyway, but if you can imagine, he planted orchards every year for 45 years. 37 of those years in Ohio. So I wrote a song. And for a group, I started actually a group called Youth Corps. And I started a myth for Youth Corps. Excuse me. That was based on Johnny Appleseed possibly coming through Wellington, you know. So I started this whole myth. You know how Cub Scouts have Weeblos, and everybody has kind of a founding, some kind of thing, you know, like a mythology to help kind of give, I don't know what it gives to it, but I thought, well, I'll use Johnny Appleseed as a mythology. So I did. All right. Anyway, I did promise I was going to sing some songs. I don't know how this is going to work anymore. It's kind of messed up because of the way the boards and everything are. But tell you what, you can do this. Can you get Decatur by Sufjan Stevens and play that? Yeah. Oh, no. Jerusalem by William Blake. I'll try to sing that. Thing is, you know, I was really set for this, and now it's kind of disappointing. Yeah.
1: Wow, which one do I
0: use? That one, the one that says Hymn of England, or the hymn. Yeah. No, the third one.
1: Oh. Oops. Hold on.
0: Yeah, that'll work. Let me see if I can do this.
1: Are you ready?
0: Yeah. The thing is, so you have to keep going back to the... I'm not...
1: Here.
0: No, the very beginning? Oh, you got no mic. I mean, the sound is off.
1: Oh, sorry about that.
0: It's all right. All right, this was not supposed to be that serious. Okay, you can boost it a little bit. Twist, I like wet streets. It's way too high.

At St. John. Oh, forget it. 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All right. It's okay. Anyway, I'll just read it. Twixt Lakewood streets and Ashland fields, even to the streams of Tuskingum, should not St. John of Appleseed place his feet in Wellington? For years, a score and 17, throughout Ohio, did his path wend, and thus eventually wouldn't he come surely nigh to Wellington?

ton. Off to singing an octave lower. And plus, I have three verses, and that only plays two. That stuff is... On all his ways, feet all unshod, legs strangely

0: I need verse 1 again. It's okay. Don't worry about it. This isn't working. So anyway, I like this song, but I need to have a way to do it, you know? The last verse is the best. It doesn't work to just read it, though. Okay, you're going to play the beginning again? Okay. Because remember, this is for a young group, you know, a youth choir. And Johnny Appleseed, you know, he had a really interesting... is it going?
1: It takes a little bit to start up.
0: It's all right. This is totally bogus now. Anyway, here we go.

Catch them about and nourish them, prune them not.

0: So anyway, I don't know if you got any of that, but it's beautiful, she says. Thank you. But I really had a lot of feeling when I wrote this song. If I could get it in a range, you know, maybe I could actually sing it. But Johnny Appleseed, or John Chapman, his religious views were such that he didn't believe you should prune the trees or bind them up or anything. He just let them grow, you know. That was part of his religious faith, you know, how he treated his trees. That's why this song has the line, you know, bind them not, prune not one bough. Even though pruning, Renee and I have talked about strategic suffering as a concept, so sometimes we do need pruning. All right. I had another song that goes to Sufjan Stevens' Decatur, but that's more of a silly song about Molly Bon, but I'm not going to sing it. Let's do something else. How about, so maybe for the rest of my last show here tonight. Hey, Mark is here. Mark,
1: can I help you?
0: Yeah, you want to have a seat and take a seat in there? Can you get around? Mark Reynolds is in the building here. I know it's kind of a struggle for both of us. We're both trying to get our heads around how we're going to do our show without a mic where it needs to be. Can you hit that red button where it says mic 3, Renee, and boost that up? There you go. See, you're an engineer now.
1: Yeah.
0: Testing.
1: Yes, testing.
0: Yeah.
1: Sound like it's coming through.
0: Yeah. So anyway, that was the plan for me tonight, Mark. I was going to talk about CRISPR and this movie I'd seen and just to change the whole idea. Because I wanted to actually sing some of these songs, but I look at it now, I just don't see how I can do it. So we could sing a song together if you want. Is there any song you want to sing?
1: You know,
0: for those that don't know, Mark is quite the, really sings well. I've heard him sing.
1: I can, well, a little bit, and I do enjoy singing, whether it is everything you like to be or not. But, yeah, if you have a song, I thought about doing one sometime, you know. But, of course, it's just, which song would I do?
0: Right.
1: And then I do, when I was a kid, my dad tried to get me to play guitar, and he wanted me to learn. And I was just a punk, little selfish kid and didn't want to learn. But now I wish I had learned all kinds of stuff. So I did learn a little bit anyway and took lessons for a while, but I hated it and I didn't work at it. And, you know, but for later on, I did try to go back to it. And the challenge with the guitar is you have to keep up with it. With the piano, you can go for years and sit down, and you're definitely rusty, but it's not the same as the guitar. You need calluses.
0: Yeah.
1: On your fingers,
0: right.
1: Or within a few minutes, you're in pain and the new notes are sounding kind of soury. And
0: right.
1: Know, so,
0: yeah, it's true.
1: And the guitar has to get it's got to be tuned by hand instead of piano.
0: Yeah,
1: it can go maybe once a year before you tune it or whatever. So,
0: well, I wish I knew music, you know, theory or actually knew something. You know, one of the songs I found, Disney. I typed up, you know, just curious. I typed up a song for Disney, Johnny Appleseed. And the song that came up was, The Lord is good to me, so I love the Lord for giving me the things I need, the apple tree. You remember that song?
1: No, but that's...
0: You don't know that song?
2: I know that song.
1: Well, good.
0: We could play that on YouTube. But, you know, that's a song we sang at camp. I don't know how many camps I've been to over the years as a kid, and that was the song we sang, you know, at camp. You know, like Camp Witch at Wabi, or you know, whatever it was.
1: Sure.
0: We always sang that song, and I guess it's kind of thought that's interesting that Disney has a cartoon with Johnny Appleseed, and that's the song he sings.
1: You know, way back in the '60s, yeah, and I'm amazed. To stay in the same theme, but a little different avenue. I saw an episode of The Lone Ranger, the original.
0: Yeah.
1: And they had one episode where some guy was running from the law, and a friend was trying to go after him and bring him back in before the posse gets to him. And they're behind rocks talking to each other. Don't come any closer, type idea. And he said, you know, it's not too late. And he keeps talking. Pretty soon he said, if you just give your life to the Lord, he can change it. I mean, and I'm sitting there watching it going, I don't believe that. And he, in a very almost what we're familiar to, evangelical way, mentioned, God will forgive you. It's not too late to turn your life around.
0: Really? Oh, the Lone Ranger said
1: the
0: that.
1: It was the Lone Ranger, but it was on the Lone Ranger show.
0: Oh, I see. So it was a character.
1: But it was written right into this. It was written in the script. You know, and it was no apology, and it was just normal as can be. You're on the wrong road, but the Lord can change your life if you're willing to turn back.
0: Yeah, I think there's still shows that have characters that'll say things like that. In fact, Touched by an Angel. Remember that show?
1: Yeah,
0: that was a big thing.
1: Yeah.
0: But no, I have a VHS tape of the first episode of The Lone Ranger. I learned so much watching that tape. How he got the mask, where the material for his mask came from. Really touching.
1: I really enjoyed it. I'd love to get that series. My kids will buy me sometimes series of MacGyver. I've got that one. I'd like to get Kung Fu, and I would like to get The Lone Ranger.
0: Oh, the first episode, man, you learn a lot. He knew Tonto. Even before he became the Lone Ranger.
1: Okay.
0: Stuff like that. It's really interesting.
1: Yeah, because I have no knowledge of that. I just jump in on the fact that they're both fighting crime together now for whatever reasons, and he has the mask on.
0: Got to watch that first episode.
1: Yeah.
0: And his voice, man, it's just like, well, Tonto. I love the way he talks.
1: Oh, yeah. Sounds like Law and Order.
0: Man. How do you talk like that and do it with a straight face? But I love it. You know, I love it. Yeah. He was fully into it.
1: Oh, yeah. It was. And, of course, they were making a difference, you know, standing up to wrong. So.
0: Yeah. He was, I guess, I still can't remember. I know his brother was a Texas Ranger. And he might have been with that group of Texas Rangers that got ambushed, and he survived somehow. You never see his face. They always do things, you know, where he's looking. He's not looking at anything, you know, and then finally he makes that mask. I think, as I remember, it's like from the bandana his brother wore that got killed or something like that.
1: Oh, I see, of course.
0: Something like that.
1: Got to have some. Yeah. But, of course, him as well as Zorro. Oh. It's neat that they can wear that little tiny mask and nobody recognizes
0: him. That's right. Superman with his glasses off.
1: That's even
0: Clark
1: worse.
0: Clark Kent
1: right?
0: without his glasses
1: that's
0: off.
1: That's even worse. Okay. You're right. We accept that.
0: Right. Yeah.
1: Yeah. So I do appreciate those kind of shows that have a little bit of depth to them and a message in them.
0: Yeah. That was a golden era of certain kinds of shows, I guess. A bit pillory now. So I got it's 8:41 here in lovely Overland, Ohio, here at Wilder Hall, and we're chilling because I'm just not feeling singing my songs.
1: Oh, wow.
0: I mean, I wrote it at 7 o'clock, literally one hour before my show. I wrote another tune to this one. I was like. Something like, Molly Brown was a Holstein cow, sure like to know where her bones are assumed. She was a genuine, I don't know, Dairy Queen. Something like that. And it was just like the last minute, you know. I wanted to do something. Because the whole idea was, I promised I'd do it. And now, you know, I don't want to welch on the deal.
1: Yeah,
0: but it's okay. I tried to sing one song, and it didn't come off very good, but at least I tried. So that's all right. That's done.
1: I thought about one. I might try, but...
0: Oh, a song?
1: Yeah, Shout to the North. Have you heard that one? Men of faith, rise up and sing of the great and glorious King. You are strong when you feel weak. But if we could pull the words up on YouTube...
0: Men of the North.
1: You

0: Earth. And then there's several verses, but I don't have them all memorized. But
1: that was good. Is that right? It's on the chorus?
0: There's three chords. I think it's G, D, and C. And then there's an E minor in there to something
1: okay.
0: like that. I mean, if you want, I could just see if I could. The guitar, John. If I could.
1: Yeah, you can play it. Go for it. Plus, we got it on YouTube. We could play it.
0: Yeah, just to see, well, that might be much better. How about if we put it on? And we just sing to that.
1: Yeah, let's hear it on YouTube. Just hit one of those. With the one that says lyrics, maybe.
0: Yeah, it's. Shout to the North by Robin Mark.
1: Shout to the North.
0: I believe it is. A Men of Faith Rise Up and Sing.
1: I didn't know you play guitar.
0: It's been a long time. I maybe know five chords if I practice up really good, maybe six.
1: Okay, here we go.
0: You know.
1: Mm-hmm. Yeah. Whoa. Is this what you want?
0: Yeah.
1: That's a good G.
0: It's definitely G, and then it. I haven't done it in a while, so I...

0: That was good.
1: We've been through fire.
2: Yeah.
0: You can just, there you go. Yeah. Well, that was nice.
2: Yeah, it's also, I realize, I think I dropped the key when I've done it with my guitar, so.
0: No, that was good.
2: He's got a, definitely, it's high.
0: So who's that by? Robin Mark?
2: Robin Mark.
0: He's the singer and the composer?
2: I don't know if he's the composer, but he has an album, I think. Mm-hmm. Revival in Belfast.
0: Okay.
2: That may not be the one it's on, but.
0: That's what it's called on YouTube, the album, Revival in Belfast.
2: Yeah. Yeah.
0: Hmm. Well, it's nice to know there's a revival going on in Belfast.
2: Or at least that's their hope.
0: Someplace. Right. No, that's that was good. Yeah, I'm... I've been kind of getting ready for the summer, trying to figure out what I'm going to do this summer, and it's coming fast. As you know, as a, somebody that's involved with the school system, we're almost done.
2: Yeah.
0: We're almost done.
2: Yeah, when is your last day, actually?
0: Well, it depends on what district you're talking about, but I imagine right around the beginning of June, or, the you know.
2: Yeah, I think the Friday, I believe, is the first, and that's our last day.
0: Yeah.
2: For class, anyway.
0: Yeah, and most teachers won't be needing substitutes around that time. Most teachers like to be around on the last day if they can.
2: Sure.
0: So, yeah. So I'm looking to try to figure out what I'll be doing through the summer.
2: Well, I've already got a painting gig lined up, so.
0: Need any help?
2: I'll ask him.
0: You need a gopher? Yeah. A tall guy. Yeah. A tall guy to paint the high spots.
2: Well, you definitely would come in handy. There's no doubt about that.
0: Yeah. Yeah. So, but anyway, that's kind of what I'm looking at right now and have been enjoying. You know, I will have to say I'm very thankful to WOBC staff and the station itself for giving us time, you know, on the air.
2: Absolutely.
0: It's been a good thing, and I've really enjoyed it. I know I sometimes come across as a little bit of eccentric, an eccentric person. But, you know, if you don't have eccentric people talking,
2: well, then it's all the other
0: just the same old stuff.
2: Exactly. And it's definitely unique. Mm-hmm. And there's always a place for unique.
0: Yeah, that's for sure. So it's 8:48. I really don't have a lot more, you know, if I was going to sing some of these songs. Like Molly Bowne, that was just a song about this cow. And it was fun for a while because when I was working on, you know, with Youth Corps, I came up with the myth, and then we were going to make a video, and that video was going to tie together a lot of these things about Wellington, and you know, even Stone Soup was something we were trying to use because it's such a good story, and not many people use it, it seems to me, in a way that, you know, like for a festival. There should be like a Stone Soup festival somewhere. But, you know, the whole story being that there's a community and they don't have enough. So these soldiers come through and they say, they ask the people in the town, because the soldiers are hungry, do you have any cabbage or something? And the people say, no, no, we don't have anything. Or they, you know, and they say, well, it's too bad because I have this stone, and with this stone we can make this soup, you know, that's really wonderful. And then so the people decide, okay, you know, they'll bring out some cabbage. And then they keep going, and eventually, you know, the carrots and ham and lentils and all these things get added, and eventually the people are marvel at the fact as a community they were able to pull together and make this pot of soup that everybody could enjoy from the magical stone, you know, of Stone Soup that originated, I think, in Portugal, that story. So we use that for Youth Corps too. We're going to try to, you know, even have a kind of a Stone Soup festival where everybody comes together and makes soups, you know, from whatever. And I was actually going to sell like pet rocks. I was going to sell soup stones. soup stones.
2: Your very own.
0: Yeah, and you could just put the idea was to put like a recipe for a certain kind of soup in there for every rock, you know, to have a different kind of soup.
2: It's starting to sound like it actually would work.
0: It was. I actually gathered up the stones. I got that far. I had a whole soup tureen full of stones.
2: Yeah, you could say these are authentic soup stones that stuff about the creek now. You can't use those. You got to get your soup stones here.
0: Right. And then we're going to start the first annual Wellington song and movie festival, where people locally were going to have a prize for the best movie and the best song. And Molly Castle, if you're listening, you won. Sorry, Molly, you never got your present, because I think she was like the only person that submitted something, and I actually got her a Drug Mart gift card, but I think it lapsed by the time. So if she ever hears this, or if I ever find her again, I have to make it up to her, because her submission, first of all, I put it in the computer and I couldn't make it play, because I couldn't figure out what it was, how to make it work. So I thought, well, maybe the CD she gave me is messed up. But then some years later, I put it in. I actually figured out how to play it. It was good. And if I had it with me, I'd play it for everybody, because she submitted it and she won, you know. So Molly Castle, if you're out there.
3: She's in Colorado.
0: Yeah, Renee knows her. And so we got to get that prize to her. But, you know, the idea was to have an annual song and film fest that you could set out in the evening summer, put up a big bed sheet. And project these, you know, just have a nice evening of watching little videos that people have made. And
2: it
0: would have been songs and stuff.
2: They're always a winner, you know.
0: Yeah. So that was the plan. And it lasted a few years. Renee here, she was actually one of the first elected officials of Youth Corps. We got about 20 kids from the high school, Wellington High School, that were involved. And it kept going for, about 3 years, maybe. It was fun. But I never did find anybody else that could do it with me. So I was like the only adult person supervising.
2: Anything you do alone eventually can get old or get heavy, you know.
0: Yep.
2: Especially if it takes some serious organizing and facilitating.
0: Right, exactly. Facilitating is the key word.
2: Yes.
0: So I'm willing to try again, you know, if it ever happened, but I just don't know how to. But it was fun, you know, because, like I said, we could put together this myth about Johnny Appleseed and stone soup. And then what they actually did do was they went, like, and cleared trails at Finley Park. They planted a community garden and actually grew some stuff that actually did yield some fruit, which they gave to people. And they did other things, you know, planned other things that they carried out. Shoveled snow for shut-ins, rake leaves for people, just walked around with rakes and offered to rake leaves. And it was kind of cool.
2: No, it needs to be done, and, you know, and somebody better do stuff like that. You know, and just so many people are just keeping life going, you know, just cranking it out. But
0: I think if there was something, an outlet like that, where people, like especially kids, if they had a place in a community that was their own, as long as they used it for planning things for the community as well as using it for themselves, the community, I would think most communities would get behind that.
2: Oh.
0: That was the idea. It was member-run, the idea. That was it, have it member-run. And yet you had to have membership in case there were problems. You could, you know, kick people out if you had to.
2: Well, you have to have some order, some collar, you know, perimeters to keep it.
0: Yeah.
2: You have to.
0: We even came up with a cool logo and developed a font out of it, and it was just a lot of neat stuff. I had a lot of fun with it, I guess, maybe more than anybody else. But the people that got involved, man, the kids, that group, for all the kids that got involved were just top notch, you know. They really, there's a desire to serve, you know, and to make a difference, and somehow to tap that, you know.
2: Yeah, I think about things like that. The need, like in Oberlin, I guarantee there's kids walking the street. There's kids with nothing to do, you know. And if you had something organized where they could either make a little money or have some fun or something like that.
0: I still, youthcorps.org, I still have it. So, and it was an NPO in Ohio, a nonprofit organization. Well, we got it together.
3: All you got to do is work with the college in Wellington, start coordinating.
2: With the college.
0: Renee thinks I need to work something out with the college.
3: Coordinate,
0: get some students involved. Maybe they can have it as part of a course and get credits. Money was the issue. I did talk to a pretty well-known fundraiser guy that knew how to write grants and stuff, but I don't know. I'm a failure when it comes to raising money.
2: It's a challenge.
0: So that was what we did with Youth Corps. There's more than probably for a few years, and who knows, maybe it'll resurrect. So if you ever see Youth Corps or hear of it again, that's CORE, youthcorps.org. If you see it up and running again, you'll know we've rebooted. What were you thinking, Mark, for a song for your lead-in for your show?
2: Well, I, for better or for worse, I've kind of latched on to the Doobie Brothers, Taking It to the Street.
0: Yeah.
2: Just because it reminds me that's what we want to really do with the kingdom of God, is take it to the city streets, to the neighborhoods, to the school system, to the police department, to every part of the city, you know.
0: Well, how about the last 3 minutes of my show? I play the Doobie Brothers, What a Fool Believes.
2: Please do.
0: Not that it has any relationship to anything. And then we'll play Taking It to the Streets by the Doobie Brothers. Yeah. How's that? So we're going to go out of this my show tonight. Don't ask me why. Just because I love that song. I don't even know what it means, but it's just something about it.
2: Well, that's a good key lines there. What a fool believes. Let's not be the fool who believes something that isn't true.
0: Yeah. So Renee's going to put that song on for us, and we're going to pull down our mics once that gets going. All right. Thank you, Renee.

0: Yeah, I'm sorry. I don't know why it's not playing. There's something mysterious going on here. Renee seems to be facile with a Mac, whereas I'm not. So she's trying to, she's going to play it through YouTube, which is pretty quick thinking there, Renee. Thank you.
1: Hopefully this one works.
2: Yes. So is this what a fool believes?
0: Yeah. And we're still not getting any sound. All right.
1: What am I missing?
2: It's here. Yeah, it's been a challenging night with the mic.
0: Well, I don't know what's going on either because the computer...
1: Hold on. I figured this out, maybe.
0: It's on. Is there any other sound button that's on there for the computer itself? No, no, on the computer, on the Mac. Is there anything we turned off? There it is.

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0: 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Glad for Trad is a program of traditional songs and tunes, and those inspired by the tradition, from Britain and America. Each week we select a topic and present a program of music related to that topic, along with a bit of mild erudition. Today's topic is winter. Oh, we could give you lots of erudition about winter. We'll just say that with the Earth tilted away from the sun, the lower altitude of the sun causes the sunlight to hit that hemisphere at an oblique angle. In regions experiencing winter, the same amount of solar radiation is spread out over a larger area. This effect is compounded by the larger distance that the light must travel through the atmosphere, allowing the atmosphere to dissipate more heat. Compared with these effects, the changes in the distance of the Earth from the sun are negligible.
1: We'll start with two songs about a winter's night. The first is A Roving on a Winter's Night, a traditional song made popular by the singing of Doc Watson. We have it sung by Molly Mason with Ruth Unger, Jay Unger's daughter. The incomparable flute of James Galway, Jay Unger's fiddle, and Molly Mason's guitar complete the beautiful picture. One of our favorite images in the song is, "My love is like some musical instrument that's just been lately tuned."

That was Molly Mason and Ruth Unger singing A Roving on a Winter's Night. Our second song about Winter's Night comes from an album titled The Border of Heaven. The singer, Connie Dover, is an American singer-songwriter particularly interested in the similarity between Celtic folk music and American folk music from Appalachia and the West. In this song, Winter's Night, Connie borrows phrases such as, "Who's going to shoe your pretty little feet?" and "The longest train I ever saw" from a variety of traditional songs. Here's Connie.

That was Connie Dover singing Winter's Night. Next, we have Winter's Song, written by Terry Conway, probably inspired by winter in rural Northumberland in the far north of England, where Terry worked for the county council, mending dikes and driving snowplows. The chorus speaks of swallows and robins. In Northumberland, swallows are common summer visitors, arriving in April and leaving in October. They build mud and straw nests on ledges, often in farm buildings or under the eaves of houses. They're dark, glossy blue above and white below. Robins are one of the most common birds in Britain and have come to be associated with Christmas. One story is that postmen in Victorian Britain were nicknamed robins because of their red-breasted uniforms. So the robin on the Christmas card came to represent the postman who delivered the card. Winter Song is sung for us by Carolyn Robson.

That was Carolyn Robson singing Winter Song. Thank you for listening to Glad for Trad with Dennis and Judy Cook and Doug McLennan. We'd love to hear from you. You can email us at trad@judycook.net. That's trad@judycook.net. 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It's about a man from Lanarkshire, a region rich in coal in the southern lowlands of Scotland. The man lives in the memories of his time serving with the Argylls during World War II, in the Italian campaign. The Argylls were a Scottish infantry regiment of the British Army. In the chorus of the song, the phrase shouted by the Italian people as the soldiers passed by translates to, "A thousand thanks to the Scots." Here is Alan.

That was Alan Reed and Rob Van Sante singing 54 Winters. Many of us who have to face winter do so with all the comforts of the modern home, such as central heating and well-insulated dwellings. But some don't have such luxury, and a few choose to do without. Louis Collins sings about doing without in winter in her song Midwinter Night. Plus, she gives us even more, weaving in not only doing without luxuries, but also coping without someone you love. Here's Louis Collins singing her song, Midwinter Night.

That was Louis Collins singing Midwinter Night. The words of Last Winter Was a Hard One were written by Jim O'Neill and published in 1880 as When McGinnis Gets a Job, with music by Jack Conroy. Different tunes have been used over time. The song makes a powerful statement about our culture and how we treat immigrants. Responding to unrest and natural disasters in their homeland, Italians began coming to America in great numbers. During the 1880s, they numbered 300,000. In the 1890s, 600,000. In the decade after that, more than 2 million. The Irish, who are complaining here, were the immigrants of the 1840s and 1850s, 40 years earlier. The song is sung for us by Lee Murdoch on his appropriately titled CD, Cold Winds.

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0: Robert Burns found a lovely melody in his favorite tune book, Oswald's Pocket Companion. Then he used the tune to rework a popular broadside ballad, The Lovesick Maid, into our next song, The Winter It Is Past. Burns polished the original text considerably and removed two stanzas referring directly to a highwayman called Johnson, who was hanged in 1750 for robbery. The result is a timeless gem that appeared first in the Scots Musical Museum in 1788, but it might have been written yesterday. The Winter It Is Past is sung for us by Pat Ryan and Ken Howard.

That was Pat Ryan and Ken Howard singing The Winter It Is Past. John Conley wrote Weary Winter as a gentle love song set against the background of the rush-bearing. Rush-bearing is an old English ecclesiastical festival in which rushes are collected and carried to be strewn on the floor of the parish church, often in late summer or early autumn. The tradition dates back to the time when most buildings had earthen floors, and rushes were used as a form of renewable floor covering for cleanliness and insulation. The festival was widespread in Britain from the Middle Ages and well established by the time of Shakespeare, but had fallen into decline by the beginning of the 19th century as church floors were flagged with stone. The custom was revived later in the 19th century and is kept alive today as an annual event in a number of towns and villages in the north of England. Here's John singing Weary Winter.

That was John Connolly singing Weary Winter. Our next song is a live performance from the trio Herdman, Hills, and Mangson's first Voices of Winter tour. In the song Raise the Dead of Winter Time, written by Alan Rankin, the trio sings about the work of woodcutters in winter. The chorus says they will hitch the Morgan to the sleigh. The Morgan horse is one of the earliest horse breeds developed in the United States. They've been so useful that the Morgan has been declared the state animal of Vermont and the state horse of Massachusetts. The song also speaks of the uses of different woods, spruce, birch, maple, and cedar, to name a few. Our message to you, our listeners, is that you shouldn't let winter get you down. Winter is a challenge with many rewards when it's over.

0: That was Herdman, Hills, and Manxon singing Raise the Dead of Wintertime. Thank you for listening to Glad for Trad with Dennis and Judy Cook and Doug McLennan. We'd love to hear from you. You can email us at trad@judycook.net. 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
0: 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Cindy sings the song for us on her 2000 CD, This Way Home.

That was Cindy Callett singing Winter Window. Gustav Holst, an English composer, best known for his orchestral suite, The Planets, wrote this lovely tune in 1906 as a setting for In the Bleak Midwinter. It is played for us here by Lorraine and Bennett Hammond on guitar, harp, flute, and mountain dulcimer.

That was Lorraine and Bennett Hammond playing In the Bleak Midwinter. We thought it would be appropriate to end today's winter show with a song that reminds us, though hard as the winter may be, it will eventually be over. Here's the group Sweet Potato Spoon singing Winter's Come and Gone. The members of this group are all graduates of the Oberlin Conservatory of Music here in Oberlin, Ohio. Savannah Tracy is lead vocalist and plays guitar. Megan Mett plays lead fiddle and sings. Rachel Leader plays banjo and fiddle. And Joelle Sostheim sings and plays acoustic bass. Winter is here, but it will soon be gone.

And that was Sweet Potato Spoon singing Winter's Come and Gone. And that ends our winter program, and we hope you are warm and cozy listening to it.

Thank you for listening to Glad for Trad with Dennis and Judy Cook and Doug McLennan. We'd love to hear from you at trad@judycook.net. Tell us where you are. What do you think of the program? How can we make the program better? Here at WOBC Oberlin 91.5 FM, Oberlin College and Community Radio.

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Thanks for being here, for turning your attention and your ears this way as we sink into the August sun and maybe dip behind the clouds for a bit and wander through the branches. But we start off the show this evening, this afternoon, whenever, with Water Memory 1 by Emily A. Sprague. And yeah, got some more sounds to sink into. So thanks for being here. This is Through the Trees on WOBC.

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You're listening to Through the Trees here on WOBC 91.5 FM, Oberlin College and Community Freeform Radio. This last handful there, we had a Cloud Song by the United States of America, followed by Rain Funeral off of Shihei Adekiyama's latest record, Late Spring. Then there was Unclean Mind, the new grouper single released ahead of her record later this year. And then there, Salon 1803 by Miguel Angel Tolosa off of his new record, Nostalgia, circa 1987. And yeah, we're just going to continue to dive into the deep here, to drift off and to wander and a dream. So thanks for being here and sharing. This is Through the Trees on WOBC.

Welcome back, and thanks once again for tuning in, for sharing space and sound and whatever spirit is over the course of this hour or so. This last few there, we had the one and only Maxine Funk with Secondhand Store off of her record Felt. Followed that with Six Phase Shift by Zane Trow off of his new record, self-titled. And then that last one there was Soon It Will Be Fire by Richard Youngs off of Safi. Got one more to close out and to wander off with for the rest of this hour, for this week, and hopefully it leaves you with the sense of whatever fulfillment and presence is for you as we sink in towards the tail end of summer and the sun setting and the water still warm, but Insubstantial by Camiro off of his record Peel last year, and wander back around next week whenever. So thanks for being here. This is Through the Trees on WOBZ.

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0: Welcome to Glad for Trad with Dennis and Judy Cook and Doug McLennan on WOBC Oberlin, 91.5 FM, Oberlin College and Community Radio. Glad for Trad is a program of traditional songs and tunes, and those inspired by the tradition from Britain and America. Each week, we select a topic and present a program of music related to that topic, along with a bit of mild erudition. Today's topic is siblings. There's more than a bit of sibling rivalry here, with some old, old ballads that might be considered cautionary tales. There are a few pieces where there are brothers or sisters who are not actually siblings, but we hope you'll forgive that.
1: Talk about sibling rivalry! Here are two versions of a classic tale of a sibling rival tragedy. The first is sung by Molly Andrews, accompanying herself on the banjo. Molly is originally from West Virginia and sings intensely beautiful ballads that are a feature of that region. This is one of them and is from her album Blue Morning Glory. Here's Molly singing The Two Sisters.

That was Molly Andrews singing The Two Sisters. Our second version of the Ballad of the Two Sisters is Joel Mabus's own retelling of this ancient folktale. It is sometimes called The Singing Bone. Professor Child called it The Twa Sisters and gave it number 10 in his catalog of ballads. Joel Mabus calls it Two Little Sisters and says, it is the definitive musical ghost story.

Two little sisters side by side, oh, the wind and rain. 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

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Said never caught a fish that I ever did waste. Oh, the wind and rain, oh, the dreadful wind and rain. That miller was a devil, and the devil had a plan. Oh, the wind and rain, that miller was a devil, and the devil had a plan to build him a fiddle with his own two hands. Oh, the wind and rain, oh, the dreadful wind and rain. 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
1: Thank you for listening to Glad for Trad with Dennis and Judy Cook and Doug McLennan. 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
0: Now we have two versions of another grim sibling tale. The first of these is titled Two Brothers. It is sung by Jerry Epstein. It was collected from Mrs. Eleazar Tillett of the Carolina Outer Banks by Frank and Ann Warner, who collected and preserved many previously unpublished traditional songs from the eastern United States, including Tom Dooley, He's Got the Whole World in His Hands, and Gilgara Mountain, more widely known as Whiskey in the Jar. Here's Jerry Epstein singing Two Brothers.
2: Johnny and Willie were a-comin' from school on a Friday afternoon. Johnny says to Willie, do you want to have a fight or watch the boys throw stones? Or watch the boys throw stones? I don't want to have...

0: Well, Johnny took out his pocket knife, and the end of it was sharp. He plunged it into poor Willie's heart, and the blood came pouring out, and the blood came pouring out. Well, Johnny took off his holland shirt, and he ripped it gore from gore. He wrapped it around poor Willie's heart, but it just bled the more, but it just bled the more. Well, if you see Father going home, and he asks for my returning, tell him I'm in the old schoolyard, and from my new books learning, and from my new books learning. But if you see Mother going home, tell her I am dying. My own heart's blood is pouring out. I'm in the schoolyard lying. I'm in the schoolyard lying. Six pretty angels by my side to help me on my way. Two to weep and two to pray and two to carry my soul away. Two to carry my soul away. Johnson, Johnson is my name. Brooklyn is my station. Heaven is my resting place, and God is my salvation. And God is my salvation.
1: That was Jerry Epstein singing Two Brothers. Next is another American version of the Two Brothers, Child Ballad number 48. This one sung by Texas Gladden in Salem, Virginia, 1941. Alan Lomax, who recorded it, says he's impressed by the way this story has been passed down in Appalachian tradition, with the leading roles done by schoolboys who play ball, roll marble stones, and kill each other with tomahawks.

That was Texas Gladden singing The Two Brothers. Our next siblings song is a traditional song called Brother Ephus. Brother, in this case, doesn't necessarily mean related. The song is sung by Dan Schatz, who, besides being a fine folk singer, is a Unitarian Universalist minister. Dan explains that in many mountain communities, it was considered a sin to make music for anything other than religious purposes. As a result, what are often referred to as play or play party songs were developed that contained just enough religious language that a passing parent or deacon wouldn't catch on. But you will. Here's Dan Schatz singing Brother Ephus.

That was Dan Schatz singing Brother Ephus. Another ancient ballad of fratricide is next, My Brother Edward, sung by Deborah Cowan and A.C. Cargill. It is a version of Child Ballad No. 13, usually called simply Edward, or My Son David in Scotland. The high esteem in which Child held this ballad is indicated by the statement in his introductory notes. Edward has ever been regarded as one of the noblest and most sterling specimens of the popular ballad. It is a simple dialogue between mother and son, but builds to a tragic emotional climax. The reason for killing his brother is given as, "He cut the young holly bush that I had grown for thee." In similar ballads, it turns out the son has made love to his sister and subsequently killed her when she turns out to be pregnant. The holly bush could possibly represent some kind of guarded reference to this incident.

0: That was AC Cargill and Deborah Callan singing My Brother Edward. Thank you for listening to Glad for Trad with Dennis and Judy Cook and Doug McLennan on WOBC Oberlin 91.5 FM, Oberlin College and Community Radio. 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
0: In Utah, the institution of polygamy is complicated. The law bans more than one marriage license per family, but the tradition of having more than one female partner in the household continues among some believers. This song, O Sisters, written for the PBS documentary Living the Principle, expresses the emotions of a polygamous wife. The Deseret String Band sings O Sisters from their album Utah, Songs of Statehood.

That was the Deseret String Band singing O Sisters. In 2010, West Virginia coal miner Sam Williams filed a lawsuit against his former employer, Spartan Mining Company, for the discrimination he endured from his fellow workers because he lived openly with his male partner. Sam Gleaves read this story in an Appalachian Studies class at Berea College and was compelled to write a song from Sam Williams' perspective, Ain't We Brothers? Sam sings Ain't We Brothers for us as a testament to all brave human beings who choose to live honestly in their own cultures.

That was Sam Gleaves singing Ain't We Brothers. This song, Rosemary's Sister, is about a death that took place in London during the Blitz of World War II. It highlights the long-lasting effects such horrors can result in. Here is Margaret Nelson singing Rosemary's Sister.

That was Margaret Nelson singing Rosemary's Sister. Andrew Calhoun plays a short antebellum fiddle tune that he found in an 1867 book called Slave Songs of the United States. The tune is called Run, Brother, Run, and is recorded on Andrew's CD, Bound to Go.

That was Andrew Calhoun playing Run, Brother, Run. Thank you for listening to Glad for Trad with Dennis and Judy Cook and Doug McLennan. We'd love to hear from you. You can email us at trad@judycook.net. That's trad@judycook.net. This is WOBC, Oberlin, 91.5 FM, Oberlin College and Community Radio. Two Little Boys is a song written by American composer Theodore F. Morse and lyricist Edward Madden. It was written in 1902 and became a popular music hall song of the time. Judy Cook remembers singing it in Girl Scout camp in the 1960s. It is sung for us by Mark Dvorak on his 1992 Use It Up, Wear It Out CD.

That was Mark Dvorak singing Two Little Boys. Our next song is from the album Under the Blue, featuring Alan Reed and Rob Van Sente. This collection began as a result of conversations in the Lake District of England in the summer of 2000, which brought Alan and Rob together. The song is called Campbell's Sisters. It replicates a Scottish ceilidh, a traditional Scottish or Irish social gathering, usually featuring music and dancing. At the center of this ceilidh are three sisters, Maggie, Morg, and Jeannie, much sought after by the men at the event. Sounds like fun, and it is.

That was Alan Reed and Rob Van Santa singing Campbell's Sisters. Deborah Robbins sings our final song, Because All Men Are Brothers. The lyrics were written in 1947 by Tom Glaser as a first-generation child of America. The melody, adapted by J.S. Bach, was originally a love song by Hans Leo Hassler in 1601.

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Are you enjoying these programs? 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